All right, that was Night Boat to Cairo. And you are listening to Rolly's Republic, and I've got JWH inside there chatting with Zurhoff and X2180. Am I coming through loud and clear? 82180. Yeah, Jono's just signed in. Quentin's here. Like I said earlier, I think Rat is here. Not sure. And Jono's in the next room. I've given him a pie to shovel down his goblet. And I think once he's guzzled that, he'll turn up. Tobe, what a pleasure. Thank you. Yes, Ratsua slayed the dragon. Talking about the dragon, as I lick pie crumbs, pies aren't pizza in Australia. Pies are steak and kidney pies, pepper steak pies, crunchy pepper steak pies, and bacon and cheese pies. A good old steak and onion and steak and kidney. And curry pies is pies in Australia with crispy, you know, 4 and 20 blackbirds baked in the pie. Thank you, X2180. So let's talk about what I wanted to talk about to start the show off. Something is up. I'm not sure what it is, and I can feel it. I can smell it. Technology is doing amazing things, and everyone's raging about AI, and it feels wrong. It feels like somebody's being tricked, and I think that somebody, if you look around the room and you can't find the Patsy, it's probably you. And so yeah, it's probably us. What am I trying to say? Look, there are so many different Linux distributions, and I've been really, you know, absorbing all sorts of channels and all sorts of opinions and looking at different distributions. Remember, I've been around the block, but I've never really, you know, I'm not the race car driver, or I'm not the, you know, the front of the line, and I just hover on the sidelines, and I go along for the ride. So I'm the guy that turns up in the photo somewhere along the ride, or I write my name on the wall, and that's about it. That's, but hang on, Jono. Hey, Ratsy, welcome. Hello. You've been fighting dragons, not with mice, I hope, but with real problem solving, eh? I imagine. And Tobe has slayed the dragon. Ooh. Okay. I'll take Tobe's word at it. But he's got lots of dragons that loiter around his woods and neck of the woods. But I've got distracted. I want to talk about this idea that AI is not doing us any good. You can see these things everywhere, and they're all telling you to put a harness around it. And then I looked at a video about paperclip, which is this other harness that goes around what does it go around? Not clawed butt or something, but not open claw either. Hermes, that's right. And are these guys making money? I don't think so. Are they actually producing? Are they adding to the GDP? I don't think so. And I look at all the nerdy fellows, and don't get me wrong, I love hanging out with nerdy people. I also like hanging out at the beach with beachy people, and I also like going out to
clubs and events and hanging out with Julian and his music people. And then I also like hanging out with my churchy friends and my people I grew up with, guys that I went to Sunday school with, guys that I went to church with, guys that I went to Bible study with. But then back full circle to my nerdy friends, Anon Radio, Tobe, X2180, Retzu, Zurhoff, Handy C, Quintin, JWH, S, what's his name? Stephen. Where incidentally is our friend Snowdusk? I have not seen him for a while, and I also haven't seen Froggy Me, but that's because I haven't been hanging around there. I'm going to play something else that came to mind. It's written in my book. It says here, there it is. Let's see if I can do that while I collect my thoughts, because I've been not saying what I wanted to say clearly, but while we play this, I'll gather these thoughts. And thanks for tuning in, incidentally. Here it is. Here we are. This is ancient. It takes me back to my youth. My sister's and her boyfriend's record player. When they got married, and it was a Blaupunkt something or other, and it was an all-in-one when you had the tape deck and the turntable and the speakers and what else? A radio tuner. And below that, a whole collection of records, including Boney M. and Deep Purple, Genesis, the Rolling Stones, or at least a compilation album of the Stones, and Queen Records, and this was amongst them. This was one of them, and I put it on and listened to it as a youngster, maybe 10. Crank up the volume, and it always sounded sinister, and here it is.

I don't see the value. And they're saying things like, you must pay us now. And we're paying now because we're having to electricity bills and household debts and traffic fines and parking meters. And these are the things that are in Australia. I went on holiday for a short time down to the beach. And all the speeding cameras trapped in little corners of the road where, they've got this half a kilometer section, which is 40 k's an hour or 50 k's, and then another section that's 70, and then another section that's 80. And they put these things strategically, and they're just entrapment. They're just trying to recoup money that they've given away hand over fist in the past. But I digress. I want to go back to AI. I want to say this bit here because for the last two shows, maybe even three, I've spoken about Amaji and how enamored I am by it. And excuse me, blowing pie crumbs off my computer here. And the problem is that the problem is, I think. Tobe says it is so. How do you spell that word? It's so something up that I don't want to play anymore. Yes, it is. And I like the it is. But I went go-karting with my team and a whole lot of other IT people on the coast. And we've got the largest go-kart track in Queensland, or maybe something around here, like most of Australia. Anyway, the fastest and the largest and whatnot. So they paid for that, and it's all exhilarating. You get your helmet, and you get your friends around you, and you jump into your cart, and they read you the ride rules, and then it's all systems go, and these things whiz around for half an hour, and I just heard someone say, "Don't put your foot on the brake," and I didn't. I just floored the accelerator and went. And at the end of that, we all gathered around a big table. And some guys from Dell, of all people or places, came and started chatting to us. And it was an informal discussion. It was basically inquiring about how we use AI. And everybody was throwing their 10 cents on the table. And I got to my turn, and I basically said that I thought people and schools and organizations making rules about how to use technology or AI tech, aside from data sovereignty and aside from keeping PII or whatever safe, personal identifiable information. Any restriction they place, like let's say they say, let's just use Gemini, or let's just use Claude, or let's just use, ChatGPT for the entire organization is crippling. It's limiting the organization, and what we have now for technology is nothing like what will happen in 1, 2, 3, and 4 years' time. And I think what we have in 1, 2, 3, and 4 years' time is going to be something we might not want, which is why we need to keep ourselves, our noses clean, and we need to keep community open, and we need to keep chatting with the strange ones, the people that you're likely to meet at SDF. And the people, there's other dungeons in SDF that are deeper than com, like the chat thing, the BB board, and inside of that, there are much deeper and more meaningful and threaded conversations that you can keep track of and follow through, and they get archived each year, and you can go back 20 years, I think. I've tried to go back. I get lost in there, and sometimes they go down, and it's you end up in a box, and you're like, wow, look at this stuff. And you see people you've long admired and enjoyed, and some of the things they've said, and it's great. It's wonderful. And that, my friend, is a jewel. It's a jewel.

It's an iconic, it's a drop of fresh water in and amongst a world of chaos. And I was chatting with someone recently, and we got onto the topic of loneliness. Oh yeah, that's right. I was at the coffee shop, and my wife Lydia was with me, and I just saw this old lady, not even old, she was young, I said, "Hey, how you doing?" Because Lyd was buying the coffee, and she was like, "Yeah, blah blah blah," and we ended up talking, and I said, "You know what? The big issue is going to be loneliness," and she couldn't agree more, and she said, "She sees it everywhere." So, once more, I haven't really said my piece, but I guess what I'm trying to say is we're all hurtling down this track. Our governments are separating. The European Union has cut ties with Microsoft, and which deserves to die, which deserves to die, because they fleeced us for so long, and they promised vaporware, and now they've created this Windows 11, which is basically just a glorified. It's basically adware. It's advertising, it's marketing, it's channeling into their Edge browser, it's changing your local settings, it's stopping things like uBlock, is that what it's called? uBlock, where you can block like your adverts on your YouTube or anything else you're watching. And hello, oh Daniel, no, I won't say hello, goodbye Daniel. Yeah, so there you go. I've got two people left. Does that mean I'm just talking rubbish and I'm boring? Maybe. So, in case that's true, I will. And I wonder how Tobe's going with his synth shows, because I admire what he does. He gets dressed up and drags his gear to places and events and venues, and he shows his wares. I think that's great. I think that is some very original creation there. All right, this is an interesting one from the past. It's called, well, I won't spoil it by saying what it's called. But here it is. Sail. Here it is.

did this. I did exactly this when I was listening to it earlier. That's take one. Well, you probably don't want take one, so I'm going to switch over to the original and start again. So here we go.

0: All right, there we are. Sail Us Away, Sweet Sister. That's from The Game by Queen. A fun album, but not a great album. And what I liked is that I've been listening to a whole lot of deep cuts and interesting Queen songs, and I shall see where they are. But here's a few of them. Mustafa, that was one of the beginning of one of the Queen 1 and 2, I think. Sheer Heart Attack, that was War of the Worlds, I think. Spread Your Wings, Jazz maybe. Sleeping on the Sidewalk, I don't remember that. It's late, but not too late. It never is. I can't remember that album. Rocket, Prime Jive, maybe. Live, Queen Live, I don't know. Dead on Time, what would that have been? Night at the Opera, Day at the Races. Sail Away, Sweet Sister, I don't know which one that was. Dragon Attack, Action This Day, Put Out the Fire, Staying Power, gotta stay in power. I like that actually about musicians. I like that about songs. They say things like, Bowie said something about sitting here on a cement floor. And he also says, and then Velvet Goldmine is creepy. Iggy Pop does that too with double meanings. There's also, I Can't Read It Anymore. And if you listen to it, I Can't Read. It sounds like I Can't Read Shit Anymore, because, and it was an, I think it was an objection to paper distributions, newspapers, magazines, and there's such little edge on it, there's such little of value these days. And then there was Jealousy, I like that song, and Battle Theme, and that's just deep cuts too. There's deep cuts one, which is from about early 1971 or something, through to 77, then 1977 is 82, and then the last stuff before it all came to a crushing end. So sorry if I've been moping on about stuff, but here's something I recorded which also annoys me, and I'm going to try and play it. It shouldn't be too hard. I recorded it. I think I recorded it from my phone. And it might not be the best quality, but I am going to play it. And we'll see what happens. So here goes. It's about the Cars Boy. I hope it's loud enough.
1: Insurance just went up $200 a year for no reason. I've got no accidents, no tickets. I don't understand it.
2: Well, what kind of car do you drive?
1: Toyota, but why does that matter?
2: Because your car has been reporting your driving data to your insurance company.
1: My car?
2: Every hard brake, every time you're speeding, every time you accelerate, goes to a data broker. Data broker then sells it to your insurance company.
1: Well, I didn't sign up for that.
2: Technically, you did. It's probably about 47 pages into your user license agreement, but you did agree.
1: I just clicked agree. Everybody just clicks agree.
2: I know.
1: So my car has been spying on me and selling my information.
2: Yeah, actually, pretty much all new cars are doing it nowadays. It came out last year. GM got banned from doing it for 5 years, but they didn't pay a fine, so nobody really cared.
1: How can you get banned for something and not pay a fine?
2: Honestly, beats me.
1: Okay, well, can I turn it off?
2: If you go into your car's connected services settings and turn off data sharing, you'll lose a couple features, but it won't report it anymore.
1: What features do I lose?
2: Usually remote start, maybe some of the navigation features. Honestly, it depends on the car.
1: So I can either keep my remote start or stop my car from ratting me out to my insurance company.
2: That's the choice they give you.
1: Why do you know all of this?
2: I've had a lot of people come in here confused about why their insurance goes up. It's the same story every time.
1: Makes sense. How many people know about this?
2: Not enough.
0: Yeah, not enough. Sorry about the low volume there, but I just was listening and came up and I was, oh, I'll record this. Your car is spying on you, but not only that, your smart TV. and if you disable it, and you know something else, TVs have got cheaper and cheaper. Any thoughts on the food fight game? I have no thoughts about that. It says X2180. Any thoughts on the food fight game? I have no idea. X2180. The other thing, as I was saying, that's spying on you is your or television. And where I was extra surprised is that it takes a sample of your screen, and it matches that up against a database of some sort. So it's sort of like Shazam. And they get a good idea of what you're watching. And if you put something like Wireshark behind it and see what's traveling in and out, or you monitor your network or firewall, it becomes much more active when you plug in your HDMI. So if you're connecting your laptop, for example, and you plug in directly into your TV to display stuff, it is especially interested in what you're putting up there. And I didn't know that. I didn't know that, but you can see the activity shoot up, even if you disable spy. And that explains in some way why televisions have been getting cheaper and cheaper, because at one point they went up really expensive, and now they are really throwing them at you. I guess we'll play some Eno. I'll play some Jack Johnson before then. This is a song I have always liked. Here it is. And I hope I've still got listeners and you haven't all gone away. But if you have, well, fare thee well and enjoy your day. But if you are sticking around, this is a fun song.

0: just a few friends.
1: Yeah, that's what. That is what you want. Just to be hanging out. I'll just wait. There we go. That's what you really want. Just to be hanging out with your friends. And you can have all sorts of friends online and real friends that you see at home and invite around and make a fire and talk nonsense and do the things that the boys do together and the girls. And that's nice. I have been all over the place. I'm happy to chat about anything you want if you tell me in the comments. In the meantime, I'm going to stick with the water theme. We played Night Boat to Cairo by Madness earlier. Then we played Don't Pay the Ferryman Until He Gets You to the Other Side by Chris de Burgh. And then we played Sail Away Sweet Sister. A Pirate Looks, well, that was Queen. And then A Pirate Looks at 40, which is Jack Johnson lamenting the fact that he was born too late. And this next one is an Eno song. And we've got 15 minutes left. Let's see what I've got here. And this one is always a fun one. Here it is. I hope you enjoy this as well. And I'll see you on the other side of that, and we'll keep going.

0: That's The Big Ship by Brian Eno. And I like it very much. And this next one, if I can make it play, I will. But we are going to have to. This is actually Eno talking about work. And he's offering advice. And it's advice I'd like to share with you. So let me see if I can do two things at once. This is on my phone. All right. Yeah, that looks good. Okay, here we go. Hopefully we won't get any. No, we shouldn't. All right, here goes.
1: I think although great new ideas are usually articulated by individuals, they're nearly always generated by communities. And I think what I see as the waste is the waste that we make of that possibility of cooperative intelligence. Being an artist, you hear a lot of talk about genius, which is the process of singling out certain people in art history and saying those were the important ones, you know, Picasso, Rembrandt, Shostakovich, whatever. Whenever you look at any of those artists, you find that they lived and drew from a very, very active, flourishing cultural scene. And they were only one of the elements in that scene. All these people who are called genius actually sat in the middle of something that I call senius, S-C-E-N-I-U-S. So just as genius is the creative intelligence of an individual, senius is the creative intelligence of a community. And what I want to see is more attention given to that possibility of creative behavior. So what that means, of course, is two things. One of them is the understanding that all people are born unequal, so everybody has a particular and unique set of gifts and talents, whatever they are. And secondly, that intelligence is generated by communities, by a cooperation of some kind. So I suppose the biggest obstacle to that at the moment is that people have to earn a living. I often get asked to come and talk at art schools, and I rarely get asked back because the first thing I always say is, I'm here to persuade you not to have a job. And the professors always look a bit nervous at that point, since they often consider that their task is to somehow smooth you into a job. So my first message to people is, try not to get a job. That doesn't mean try not to do anything. It means try to leave yourself in a position where you do the things that you want to do with your time, and where you take maximum advantage of your whatever your possibilities are. So the obstacle is that, of course, most people aren't in a position to do that. So I want to do anything to work to a future where everybody is in a position to do that. I should say that in terms of basic income, I probably know less about the subject than anybody else here. But what I do know is that the concept is the closest thing I've heard to achieving the kind of future that I would like to live in. I think although great new ideas are usually articulated.
0: There we go. And looped round and I had to pause it. All right. So that was Eno talking about universal basic income. And he's
2: I didn't get that. Oh. Could you try again?
0: Oh, shut up. Who was that? No, I don't want to try again. Who are you listening in on me? There you go. Your phone is spying on you and me. And we just saw it happening there. We have 8 minutes left and I could play a few songs. Or I could keep talking. And I think my thesis, if I had any, was that people first. People are more important than things, and people are more important than ideas. And I use the word ideas because socialism is an idea, communism is an idea, and capitalism is an idea. And so far, capitalism has worked, except where we are starting to slide into socialist behaviours of being nice to everyone, and I wholly and completely endorse the need to be nice to people, but not at the cost of being true to oneself and also telling the truth. So yeah, I'm not sure. I'm not a philosopher. I'm just a person who wants to enjoy life, who wants to be with people, who wants to be around people, and who wants to do people-y things. And this idea of seniors, I don't quite get that. Genius, seniors, don't quite get that link. But there is a collective mind, there's a collective hive, there's a collective consciousness, and I think there is also a spirit of consensus and agreement. And if we could find that instead of always focusing on our differences, it would make this little world of ours a much nicer and more pleasant place. I think. Yep, that's what I think. So, if you're listening in the future, this is Rolly's Republic, aka the Banana Republic. I've had a few listeners stick in their heads, and I may be here still. X2180, Tobe, Ratsu, Zurhoff, Quentin, briefly, JWH, and this show will be available in the archives, and I know that I'll listen to it in the future and cringe, but that's what I do with all my shows. This one was done with my Stream Deck, which made it a lot easier, pressing little buttons, putting my mics on and off. And for the most part, it worked well, except that my output, when I tried to reduce it, didn't do that, which I found frustrating. And I'll fix that up afterwards, but I just think, oh, hang on, I've actually got this thing that I hadn't played and I wanted to play on all my shows, so I'm going to play it. It's me yabbering on in a recording. I'll just play it, and here goes. My friends, have you ever stopped to consider that the music we used to listen to, whether it was the Ramones or the Specials or classics of all sorts, the 80s, whatever it was, you know, Alice Cooper, anything whatsoever. We thought we were identifying with the artist and we thought we were being part of something, but the truth is that they were all working for the man. So if you looked around you and you scorned the plastic people, the people who didn't enjoy that kind of music, or, you know, when you're a kid, you just don't think really, you don't think things through. But all of them were working for the man. So they were, whether you were a business person or part of the concrete jungle, or whether you were sold out to the establishment or involved in politics, or whether you were a punk rocker following some crazy musicians around, Lou Reed and all the rest of them, you were still working for the man, because, or at least you were supporting the establishment, because all of those people were bought and sold by the industry, by the music industry. They were not, and there have not been independent artists for decades and decades. And likewise, with the music you watch, you are being mind programmed. That's quite a strong, bold word, but yeah, you aren't really thinking original thoughts. Yeah, maybe you'll be selective and you'll choose a bit of this and a bit of that, but you're just creating an ensemble of your flavors. And in choosing those flavors, especially now with AI, you are identifying what is most likely to program you and reprogram you. So yeah, you're not really thinking for yourself. And I speak mainly for myself. All right, so that's my thought. I was thinking those thoughts this week. And it's part of why I've got Rolly's Resistance on and on radio somewhere. And it's just a collection of musings and writings that I've been collecting and advocating and thinking about all of these sorts of things. It just seems like a big simulation sometimes, doesn't it? Anyway, all right, Rolly's Republic, end of this rant and session, and let's keep going with some more tunes. Oh, more tunes, but I've only got 2 minutes left, and I could just talk it out. But there was something else I wanted to say. We talked about cars spying, we talked about phone spying, or at least we had a demonstration. We talked about televisions, your TV spying. Now, AI is given carte blanche access to your drive, and it is spying. And where is the sovereignty? I think the world to come, we are going to pine for the old world. The old stoic people who just kept the system going. Just like the machine stops, by Ian Forrester. It's going to stop any second now, my transmission. So fare thee well. Thanks for listening. It's a delight being here. I'm glad this little Stream Deck's working well for me. Not too much feedback and nonsense. So there's a bit of noise through the mic, but I'll fix that up in times ahead. And bless you all. Stay well. Thanks for a non-radio. And thank you for SDF.

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2: Hello, this is Tobe coming to you live from a location approximately 1 kilometer to the south of the most heavy fighting in this conflict to date. 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

0: today, no 大红袍 ，sorry。You look, this is my 大红袍 ，no。Okay, tomorrow, 大红袍 ，today is white tea, okay?
1: 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Usually, I just monologue and play music. Very occasionally, I'll do conversations / interviews. 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

0: This is Science Report. Today, vibroacoustics. Vibration. It can annoy or calm. Sound. It can foster serenity or destroy concentration. Put them together and you get the science of vibroacoustics. Just how the mixture of sound and vibration affects human beings is of critical importance, among other things, to our space program. Generally speaking, lower frequencies produce vibration, which is felt. Higher frequencies are more often transmitted as sound, which is heard. The combined effects of vibration and sound aren't simply added together. Often the two interact, producing an enhanced effect. Just how this enhanced effect influences human beings is the study of vibroacoustics. Dr. Kelly Wilshire, who works at NASA's Langley Research Center, elaborates.
1: Each particular person has their own limits or tolerance to noise and sound. Some people are very much annoyed or bothered by particular types of sounds, characteristics of sounds that wouldn't bother other people. So it's a very individualistic phenomenon.
0: Uncovering what parameters govern human response to a given condition of noise and vibration is the goal of vibroacousticians. Human psychology is a critical aspect of vibroacoustic research. It's also highly variable. Unbearable noise to an adult might be soothing music to a teenager. The immediate goal of this science is improved performance of astronauts. According to Dr. Wilshire, the focus of current work is to establish acceptable levels of noise and vibration for humans in outer space. But, she says, spin-offs from this space-oriented research will benefit us all. Science Report, a feature of the American Institute of Physics.

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Tune in at 0100 hours UTC on a Tuesday. It's where you'll find it. It's where the secret recipe lies. You will find what I like to call jangle pop or space junk. 0100 hours UTC on a Tuesday. See you there. Bye-bye. 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Bye-bye.

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1: Hey, my chatties and my uncles here. 2300 hours on the set, demon. You're gonna be tuning into this Banana Republic and all. They got some special vibes there. Hanging out down by the Blue Lagoon and all, trying to catch a shed, trying to catch a cherry. One never knows what you're going to get on a Saturday night. But one thing for sure, you're going to get some mean tunes.

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0: 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I'm Audie Cornish.
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2: Before Facebook, before MySpace, even before Al Gore, there was an internet, the 1980s internet, when users still connected through phone lines and communicated through simple lines of text. It may sound outdated, but today, that version of the internet is still very much alive.
3: How do you pronounce your name?
4: I always type it, so there's never really any need to pronounce it, but I guess Bullywiff, so you might say it.
2: Bullywiff is this guy's handle, his screen name. Offline, he's Pat McNamee King, a 23-year-old college student in Concord, New Hampshire.
3: So we're near your parents' basement?
4: Yeah. I'm connected to the internet through an Ethernet cable I pulled down through the ceiling. There's a big piece of exposed communication stuff, bunch of telephone cable wires. It's dark in here. Just storage, bunch of stuff.
2: Perched over a small laptop, Pat/Bullywiff logs into an online community called SDF. It's sort of like Facebook, Gmail, and a gaming site all rolled into one. But there aren't videos or pictures or even ads on the screen.
4: This is a lot more elegant, I think. This is just text. There's no mouse. It's just all in a command line. Using a mouse and having windows and dragging stuff around it's distracting.
2: This is the internet for people that actually understand how the internet works. Instead of websites, users are accessing a shared operating system. They can chat, email, and post within the system, but only by typing in commands. SDF has been around since 1987 and currently has about 30,000 members. But at one time, this type of computing was the internet.
5: They were extremely popular. They were like the alternative to AOL and CompuServe back in the early days. But nowadays, they're, very, very obscure.
2: Rob Fleischman is a computer scientist and internet expert. He says that at one time, porn and pirated materials were commonly shared on these systems.
5: These little areas of the internet that are not particularly popular are great places for nefarious characters.
2: Most of that business has migrated onto the mainstream web, along with all the legal activities, too. SDF is now really just a hangout for computer hobbyists. Back in the 80s, when users still had to use landline telephones to connect, they would usually only communicate with other computers that had a local number. Nobody wanted to pay long-distance charges. And because other users were in your area code, it was common for them to get together in person. Online friends actually became real friends. Today, users from around the globe are on SDF, but they still do occasionally meet up in person.
4: I think that would be really cool. I haven't come across anyone in Concord, New Hampshire. If I did, I'd love to meet up with them.
2: For now, Pat McNamee King is satisfied just surfing around on SDF. Rob Fleischman told me that this type of computing will never totally fade away. There will always be users that are willing to trade the bells and whistles of a website for the hard elegance of code. But because SDF requires some serious computer know-how, it will likely stay limited to the internet's basement. For NPR News, I'm Todd Bookman in Concord, New Hampshire.

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0: 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This evening, on Audio Theater, we present a Western quadruple play from the old-time radio series, Gunsmoke. Tonight's show's titles will be Shoot and Stopover, Matt's Decision, Gentleman's Disagreement, and Personal Justice. The show's original air dates were August 30th, September 6th, 20, and 27, 1959. Now, Matt Dillon, U.S. Marshal, gets to the bottom of these stories in a few seconds. Enjoy this evening's rootin', tootin', shootin' presentation.
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Around Dodge City and in the territory on West, there's just one way to handle the killers and the spoilers, and that's with a U.S. Marshal and the smell of guns.

0: Gunsmoke, starring William Conrad, the story of the violence that moved west with young America, and the story of a man who moved with it.
1: I'm that man, Matt Dillon, United States Marshal, the first man they look for and the last they want to meet. It's a chancy job, and it makes a man watchful and a little lonely.
0: Burt Parks is a man of many talents, not the least of which is his ability to ride herd on three highly offbeat CBS radio personalities. When Hermione Gingold, Kenny Delmar, and Parker Fenley focus on a subject, there's no telling what direction the funny business will take. Each Monday through Friday, this merry threesome approaches incredibly trivial matters and inflates them to hilarious proportions. If you're not fundamentally opposed to laughing, sample radio's freshest new daytime comedy panel, Funny Side Up, tomorrow on CBS Radio. Another feature in the distinctively different pattern of programming you always enjoy when your dial is set where it is now.

0: know, if you're not careful, Doc, you're going to finish that beer.
1: Why shouldn't I finish it?
0: There's no need to get your back up. I just meant you usually don't have time to finish it. More than likely, you get called away before you get your beer half drunk, that's all.
1: Well, I guess you're right. I suppose I've mentioned to you before that some of us have to work at our job.
0: Yes, Doc, you mentioned it.
2: Hello, Matt.
0: Well, hello, Kitty. Good
1: afternoon, Kitty. Don't get up. I'll sit down with you.
0: All right.
2: Well, what's the argument about this time?
0: Well, there's no argument, Kitty, but sometimes it's just about as tough to agree with Doc as it is to argue with him.
1: Well, either way, it's hard to have a conversation with somebody who doesn't know the difference.
0: Thanks, Doc.
2: I'm not even going to try to understand you two. Can I get you another beer?
1: No, thanks, Kitty. I have to get back.
0: I guess I'll have one, Kitty.
1: Yes, I might have known.
3: Dylan?
0: Over here, Chester.
3: Dylan, excuse me, Miss Kitty, Doc.
1: Chester.
0: What is it, Chester?
3: It's just a telegraph. Just come in for you.
0: Now, let me see it.
3: Here you are. Say, you sure was right, suspicion in that gurney, fella.
1: It sounds like you know what's in that wire.
2: Yeah, sure does.
3: Well, of course I know what's in it. It's my business to know when a prisoner turns out to be a wanted man, ain't it, Mr. Jones?
1: Oh, is that the man you locked up last night, Matt?
0: Yeah, Doc, I sent an inquiry about it. Yeah, he's wanted, all right.
2: What for, Matt?
0: Murder. Two of them. Wichita.
1: Wichita, well, anyway, he won't be bothering you long.
0: What do you mean?
1: Well, they'll be sending for him from Wichita, won't they? Getting him off your hands?
0: It's not that easy, Doc. I'm going to have to deliver him. Well, come on, Chester. We'll take the afternoon stage.

0: Looks to me as though that team could just about get there by itself, Jim, without you to drive it.
1: I expect them horses could do it all right, Marshal. They made the run often enough.
2: Yep, yeah.
0: Well, the ruts in the road ought to be enough to guide them, even if nothing else does.
1: Yep. It don't get no smoother, does it?
0: No, I'll say not.
1: Long time since you rode with me, Marshal.
0: Well, I just as soon not be making the trip this time, either.
1: That Gurney fella giving you trouble?
0: Nah, no more than usual. Chester gives me more trouble than he does.
1: Yeah? How's that?
0: Well, he doesn't cotton to being shackled to a prisoner when there's a pretty schoom arm riding across the coach from him.
1: It says I blame him.
0: Well, I tell him he'd have to go slow anyway with a preacher riding right along there, too.
1: I guess you're right about that.
0: Yeah.
2: Get out, boy! Come on!
1: Well, I'll tell you true, Marshal. I'm kind of glad to have you riding shotgun this trip.
0: Huh? Are you worried about the gold?
1: Well, there's a lot of money under this seat. I ain't riding easy until I get rid of it.
0: Yeah. We're stopping here at Hat Creek Station, aren't we?
1: That's right, Marshal. Gonna change horses.
0: Good. I'll be glad to stretch my leg. I guess I'll cut Chester loose for a while.
1: You better warn the school, Marshal.
0: Yeah.
1: Oh, boy. Oh. Well, I don't see old Miller. Help him get out, will you, Marshal? I'm going to have to unhitch the team myself.
0: Sure, Jim.
3: Can you help me stop here for a spell, Mr. Dillon?
0: Yeah, Chester, come on out. Well, come on out.
3: Well, I can't exactly make it alone.
0: Well, why don't you bring Gurney with you, then?
3: Well, sure, I'll be... Oh, excuse me. After you, ma'am.
4: Thank you.
0: Ah, here you are, ma'am. Let me give you a hand. There we go.
4: Kindly, Marshal.
3: All right, now, Gurney, come on. Let's get you over. Excuse me, Parson. You go out ahead, sir.
0: Thank you.
3: Come on, Gurney. Come on. I want to set this cousin stage all day.
5: You pull them shackles once more, I'll wrap them around your gullet.
3: I'd be worrying about my own gullet by you.
0: All right, that's enough. You'll find coffee inside, folks.
3: Thanks. I'd like some coffee myself, Mr. Dillon.
0: You'll get it, Chester. You'll get it. Here, hold out your arm. I'll take the manacles off.
3: Be fair, I won't be sorry to be free of the likes of him, and that's the truth.
5: If I ever get this near you and I am free, you won't live to complain no more.
3: Mr. Dillon, you ain't going to let Gurney wander around loose in the stage station, are you?
0: No, Chester. We'll shackle him to the wheel while we're stopped. All right, Gurney, come on.
5: Yeah, you do that, Marshal. You just locked me up good. Why, the two of you together ain't man enough to hold me.
0: Oh? Well, don't you worry about it. There.
4: Pardon me, Marshal.
0: Yes, ma'am?
4: I couldn't help noticing what you're doing to this man.
0: Now, what do you mean?
4: Chaining him to the wheel.
0: Well, he's a prisoner, man.
3: And he just ain't no good at all, Mr. Randall. Why, he's the worst kind of a thief and murderer.
0: Never mind,
3: no,
0: Chester.
4: I know you have to guard him, Marshal, but he's a human being.
0: Well, he's wanted for two murders.
4: Does that mean you have to treat him like a wild beast?
0: Well, I have to make sure that he doesn't get away, ma'am.
4: Well, you could bring him inside out of the sun, couldn't you?
0: I have to think of the safety of the other passengers. And besides, it's not going to hurt him.
4: Marshal Dillon, I believe in the dignity of man.
0: Well, so do I, ma'am. The trouble is, Gurney here doesn't.

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0: isn't exactly as you presented the case, Marshal.
1: How's that, Reverend?
0: There's nobody here. There's no coffee.
2: No coffee? Why, I never heard of such a thing. I'll see if I can.
1: Well, there's usually somebody around. Now, he may be out with the horses.
3: You ought to take some water to that man out there.
1: Don't worry, ma'am. We won't let him go dry.
4: There don't seem to be nobody around at all. I don't know where that old man's gone off to.
1: Well, he was here the last time he came through, wasn't he, Jim?
4: Sure he was. He was always out front waiting. Old man Miller never saw nobody between stages, and he made up for it all at once, like to talk your arm off.
1: He wouldn't be likely to miss a stop on purpose, son, would he?
4: Not him. Why,
2: I declare it's the truth, Mr. Jim. There ain't no coffee. Just a little bit in the pot. It must have been left over from breakfast, and that is stone cold.
1: Did you look outside for the old man who runs the place, Chester?
2: Well, no, sir, I didn't. He might could be out back a ways, though. I didn't go out there. I was mostly interested in the coffee.
4: Well, I looked out there. Some didn't see nothing.
1: Yeah, looks like we're stuck for it. All right, come on, Jim. I'll help you round up some fresh horses in the corral.
4: That's about the worst of it, Marshal.
1: Huh? Well, how's that?
4: When I took our team around back to exchange them, there weren't no other horses.
1: Well, I think we better take a real look around, then. Chester.
2: Yes, sir?
1: You keep an eye on Gurney here. Jimmy, come with me, huh?
4: All right, Marshal.
2: Hey, Mr. Dillon, look, the stage horses. Somebody's running them out of the corral.
4: The gold.
1: Oh, wait a minute, Jim. Where do we get... Jim, come back! Chester, cover me. I'm going after him.
2: Yes, sir.
1: Stay low, Jim! You heard bad?
4: No. No, they're running yonder toward them rocks.
1: Yeah.
4: One of them run off the horses, and the other two is after the gold on the stage.
1: Yeah, they almost got it, too.
4: I got to get it down off the box.
1: Now, you stay right there. I'll get it.
4: They'll cut you down.
1: Now, you stay down. I'm going to run for it.

0: That's all right, Jim. I got it.
1: Chester!
2: Yes, Mr. Dillon?
0: Yeah, you stay here with Jim while I unlock Gurney from that wheel.
3: He ain't worth taking a chance for.
0: Maybe not, Chester, but like the lady reminded us, he's still a human being.

0: There you go, Jim. You'll be all right here.
1: Thanks, Marshal.
0: Chester.
2: Yes, sir?
0: As soon as you get Gurney tied, heat some water, will you?
2: Yes, sir, I'll do that.
3: I saw a good many wounded in the war, Marshal. May I offer my help?
0: I'm glad to have it, Reverend. He caught one on the side. Well, let's get his shirt off.
3: Yes, I see. And the bullet will have to be extracted.
0: Yeah. You any good at this, Reverend?
3: I've never actually operated, Marshal. Still, if you need me to do it...
0: No, I'll do it. I guess I'm a little more familiar with bullets than you are.
3: Just tell me how I can assist.
0: And it might just help to have somebody in your line of work standing by.
3: Very well.
0: Chester, you getting some hot water?
2: Yes, sir, I am. I'm trying to, but there sure ain't much water there in the bucket.
0: Well, you bring me what you got, then.
2: Yes, sir. I'll sure get thirsty if we have to stay here for long.
0: Well, those gunmen out there, we'll have time to worry about that later. Mm.

0: Miss Lorena? I think maybe you better get some sleep. I'll watch Jim for a while.
1: I don't mind, Marshal. I'm not tired.
0: No, you go on now. It's getting light, and you need your rest.
1: There was only something I could do for him.
0: There's nothing to do. But wait.
1: I suppose you're right. Please call me if you need me, Marshal.
0: Yes, ma'am, I will. You try to get some rest, huh?
1: I think I'd best get us some breakfast first.
2: If you're thinking about breakfast, Miss Lorena, you got another thing coming. There ain't no food in them cupboards at all.
1: I know that, Mr. Proudfoot, but I have some food I brought with me.
2: You brought some with you?
1: Mm-hmm. I always pack a lunch. I'll get it. I'll divide it. I'll save some for Mr. Buck.
2: That ain't gonna leave you too much.
1: No, but it's better than nothing. Now, let's see. There's the Reverend and the Marshal and you and Mr. Buck and the prisoner.
2: Are you planning on dividing up this little bit of food with him?
1: Well, he's as hungry as any of us.
2: Well, yes, ma'am, but he ain't... Well, I mean, he...
1: I'll take the prisoners first. I brought you some food.
2: Well, now, ma'am, it's mighty nice of you. She's mighty nice. But I ain't able to eat it with my hands tied behind me.
1: Marshal?
0: Yes, ma'am?
1: I think this man's hands should be untied so that he can eat.
0: I'm not sure, Miss Lorena.
1: Please, Marshal.
0: All right, Chester... untie his hands, will you?
2: Well, I sure do hate to do this, Mr. Dillon.
3: I was afraid, like you, I'd hate to do it, too.
2: Don't you worry none about me being afraid of the likes of you. There. Won't hurt my feelings none if you choke on that food.
3: The little lady don't feel that way, do you, now?
1: You're entitled to some nourishment.
3: Sure is nice to have you on my side, ma'am.
1: I'm only on the side of what's right.
3: Well... I don't blame you for choosing me over these two.
2: Why, she ain't doing no such a thing. You just keep your mouth shut.
3: Never mind, Chester.
2: Well, you ain't choosing him, are you, Miss Lorena?
1: I'm choosing the ideas I try to teach in my school, Mr. Proudfoot. No man can be considered guilty until he's had a fair trial.
3: How about that, lawman? Did you ever think of that?
0: Yes, I have, Gurney.
1: I'm just saying I think all law is important, Marshal.
0: Yes, ma'am. And so do I.

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1: That's the last drop of the water, Marshal.
2: Yeah.
1: I parceled it out slowly to the driver during the day, but he's burning up with fever. I don't know how long he'll last now that it's gone.
2: Well, I'll go out and get some more.
3: Well, Mr. Dillon, them fellas will pick you off going through well short anything.
2: We gotta have water, Chester. Hand me the bucket.
4: Marshal!
2: Mr. Dillon! I guess you were right, Chester. Nobody's gonna make it to that well. At least not in the daylight.
3: Are you all right?
2: Yeah, I'm all right. I'll get the water, Marshal.
5: Now, they'll blow you to kingdom come, Reverend.
1: I'm a man of the cloth. They won't shoot at me.
3: Why, them fellas would shoot their own mothers to get at that gold.
5: I wouldn't count on being safe, Reverend. We better wait for dark.
1: Jim Buck may not have that much time. Hand me that other bucket there. Seems to be a hole in the one you carried, Marshal.
5: It's not worth the chance, Reverend.
1: A man's life is worth any chance. Please stand away from the door.
5: Okay.
1: Thank you.
3: They shot him before he got out the door.
2: Yeah, come on, let's get inside.
3: Now, there's two wounded in bad need of water.
2: No, Chester, he won't be needing any. He's dead.
3: Ain't no sense to killing a man like him. Ain't no sense at all.
5: They're not interested in the kind of men they kill, Chester.
3: Well, what do they mean to do, Mr. Dillon? Whatever more rock, it's got something tied around it.
5: Yeah. Here's your answer about what they mean to do in this note.
3: What's it say?
5: We got food and water and time to wait for the gold.
3: What are you going to do, Mr. Dillon?
5: I don't know, Chester. But I don't like my choices.

0: man to draw their fire.
1: Maybe I could do it.
0: No. No, things aren't that bad yet. Don't you worry, ma'am. We'll get out of this some way.
2: Go ahead, Marshal. Let her help you. It's about what I'd figure from you.
0: That's enough, Gurney.
1: I'll take around the rest of the food. Chester?
3: Thank you.
1: Here's your share.
3: Thanks.
1: I'll untie your hands.
3: You ain't afraid of me.
1: Well, no. I'm not afraid of you.
3: Well, most folks are.
1: Does it please you that they're afraid?
3: No, ma'am. I guess it doesn't.
1: Take the food.
3: Thanks. You really meant it when you said you'd walk out there to help the marshal. You really meant that?
1: Certainly I meant it.
3: What makes you figure it'd be worth it?
1: Why, because there's a need, Mr. Gurney. There's a badly wounded man. We have to get him out some way.
3: That ain't much of a reason to risk your life.
1: I think it is, Mr. Gurney.
3: Why?
1: I think it's important to be needed. Don't you?
3: I don't know I ever gave it much thought.
0: Chester.
4: Oh, Mr. Dillon.
0: You seen anything moving?
4: That's right. But I wouldn't claim that my eyes was too good by now, though.
0: Yeah. That's been a long night.
4: Mr. Dillon, you think them fellas out there are getting any sleep?
0: I'm not worried about whether they're getting any sleep or not, Chester.
4: Seems like tonight's the only chance we got to make a move.
0: Yeah.
1: Mr. Dillon, we've got to get water. I know I can get out to the well and back.
0: Let's understand each other,
1: Marshal,
0: ma'am.
1: This man is dying.
0: I know that, ma'am. But getting somebody else killed isn't going to help any.
1: Is the goal this important? Couldn't we give them the goal to save a man's life?
0: This man risked his life for it once. It's up to us to see that he didn't do it for nothing.
1: I'm not going to wait. I'm going out there.
0: Now, you listen to me, ma'am. Nobody's going to get anywhere running out there alone. For any of us to have a chance, we're going to have to know exactly where those men are. We'll have just one shot at them if we're lucky.
5: Mr. Dillon, there's Gurney making a break for it. I'll go after him.
0: No, they get you too. Up in the trees, Chester. Get him.

0: You think shooting's over?
1: I gotta think so, Chester. Now, you keep an eye on those trees. I'm going out to where Gurney fell.

0: I think it's over, Chester. Come on out.
1: All right, Mr. Dillon.
2: I'm coming with you.
0: You didn't need to come, ma'am. It's not a pretty sight.
2: Is he dead?
0: Yes, ma'am. I guess the others are dead, too.
2: What an awful way to end a life.
0: Well, he didn't have much chance of ending it any better.
3: He sure was a fool making a break for it like that. Why, it was certain death.
0: Yeah.
2: I'm not too sure that's what he was doing.
0: What?
2: Maybe he wasn't making a break for it.
3: Of course he was. My goodness, why else would he run out that way?
2: To save our lives. Maybe he knew he could by drawing that fire.
0: He was going back to be tried for murder, you know.
2: I know. But you said yourself that a man can't be judged guilty until a court of law finds him so. It's possible that he would have gone free, Marshal.
0: Yes, ma'am, that's possible.
2: So I'd like to think that this was an unselfish act. That he wanted to do one thing with dignity, even if it meant his death. It wouldn't hurt to think that, would it, Marshal?
0: No, ma'am. It wouldn't hurt a bit. Because dignity is something that should never be taken from any man.

0: Car owners, I have news of a product so new, it's amazing it's here today at all. It's new K-Site Smooth Seal.
1: You say it's new?
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0: 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Just $1.95, and it works while you drive. 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
1: Hit me.
2: I'm in.
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0: you get double your money back.
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6: Ting-a-ling-a, ting-a-ling-a, ting-a-ling-a, ting-a-ling-a.

Around Dodge City and in the territory on West, there's just one way to handle the killers and the spoilers, and that's with a U.S. Marshal and the smell of guns.

0: Gunsmoke, starring William Conrad. The story of the violence that moved west with young America. And the story of a man who moved with it.
1: I'm that man. Matt Dillon, United States Marshal. The first man they look for and the last they want to meet. It's a chancy job, and it makes a man watchful.

0: Good morning, Chester.
1: I ain't at all sure about that, Mr. Jones.
0: Sure about what?
1: But it's a good morning.
0: Well, it's the only one we're going to get, Chester. Is that fresh coffee?
1: No, sure ain't. That's the batch I boiled up last night.
0: Oh?
1: I ain't had time to make no fresh yet.
0: Why?
1: Them fellas you locked up last night, Mr.
0: Jones. Are they causing trouble?
1: Well, they've been at me ever since I come in here, fussing and complaining.
0: About what?
1: They want me to fix them some breakfast. Been carrying on about it like they'd never ate before.
0: Well, I guess they've never had anything like your cooking before, Chester.
1: Ain't you going to let them out this morning, Mr. Jones?
0: Yeah, I guess so. They should be sober enough by now.
1: Well, then it just don't make a bit of sense for me to go to all the trouble of feeding them, does it?
0: No, forget it, Chester. I'm going to let them out.
1: Bloody car, I got me enough to do around here just redding up the place. Stop feeding a clutch of prisoners that ain't even going to stay on.
0: All right, Chester. That's enough. You two can come out now.
2: Don't seem right to turn the body out without no food, Marshal. You know a man could go weak.
0: Come on, get out of there and bring your friend with you.
2: He ain't feeling good, Marshal. Looks like his strength was sapped. Now, we was to have some breakfast.
0: Look, you weren't worried about food last night when you rode your horses under the Long Branch, and I'm not going to worry about it now. Go on, get out of here.
2: Seems like we could have some coffee anyway.
0: I said get out.
2: Go on, come on.
1: See what I mean? You think we was running a boarding house around here.
0: Yeah.
1: You should have just left them laying there in the ceiling last night to get pumped on.
0: You better get the cell cleaned up, Chester.
1: And that's another thing, Mr. Dillon. It just don't seem right for them drunks to be able to make the fearful mess they do and have somebody to have to clean up after.
0: Go on, Chester. Get it over with.
1: Yes, sir. I'll do it all right, but I ain't gonna like it.
0: Well, I don't like hearing you complain about it either.
3: Hello, Matt. Chester?
0: Now, how about that?
3: Slow down. Oh, something the matter with you two?
0: Well, Chester doesn't like the way the marshal's office is being run, that's all.
3: Well, neither do I. I was coming in to tell you about it.
0: Oh? All right, Doc, what's on your mind?
3: Some drunken drover jumped into my buggy last night out in front of the office and raced it down the street.
0: Well, did he bring it back?
3: He couldn't. He turned it over going around the corner.
0: You know who it was?
3: No idea. Wilbert was disappeared into the nearest saloon.
0: I'm sorry, Doc, but it doesn't look like I can do anything for you.
3: Well, why not?
0: Well, in the first place, there was no harm done.
3: My buggy was stolen.
0: You got it back, didn't you? For heaven's sake, stop being such an old maid.
3: Oh, maid. Now, look here, Matt.
0: What do you want me to do? Sit around watching your buggy all
3: day
0: long?
3: No, Matt. No, of course not. But there ought to be a better way of keeping the town in line.
0: Well, maybe we could pass a law saying that drovers can't drive buggies, huh?
3: I don't think that's terribly funny, Matt. All I'm saying is there must be something you can do.
0: Look, Doc, I've had fevers and ague that you haven't cured.
3: But at least when you come into my office, I try to help. And that's more than I can say for your office.
0: Well, you better stick to your pills.
3: I intend to. I certainly intend to. I won't be wasting any more time around here. You can be sure of that.
4: I'm sorry,
3: Gilby. I didn't mean to run you down.
4: Sure is all.
3: Oh, you're looking for the marshal?
4: Yes.
3: Go right on in for all the good it'll do you.
4: But
3: I'm getting out.
4: Well, doctor seemed a little upset.
0: Yeah, well, Doc gets that way sometimes. What can I do for you, Gilby?
4: Oh, well, truth is, Marshal, I've come to register a complaint.
0: Well, you're going to have to stand in line.
4: How's that?
0: Oh, never mind. What's your problem?
4: Oh, well, Marshal, those chairs, you know, those chairs I have sitting along in front of the hotel along the boardwalk there?
0: Yeah.
4: Well, you know, people keep sitting in them.
0: Well, I guess I don't understand.
4: Well, what I mean is those chairs are put there for my hotel guests, and the town loafers have taken over. Never any room for my guests.
0: Have any of your guests complained to you?
4: No.
0: Well, how do you know that they'd want to use them?
4: Well, I know. I just know, that's all.
0: I see. Now, what do you want me to do about it?
4: Well, Marshal, Dodge House has a reputation to uphold. And it isn't helping anyway. Every lazy, good-for-nothing in Dodge spends the day whittling or sleeping right at the front door. I want you to tell those men they can't do that anymore.
0: You asking me to be a doorman, Mr. Dobie?
4: Well, no, of course not.
0: Well, I have two suggestions for you, Mr. Dobie. Either tell the loafers you speak of to move along or you take away the chairs. Now, I can't see that that's too much of a problem. Besides, I've never seen one guest at the Dodge House sit on that boardwalk in all the years that I've been
4: here.
0: You go on, Dobie, because you've got a hotel to run, and you better tend to it. And I wouldn't be too hard on those loafers you speak of, because most of them are men who beat this town.
5: All right, Marshal, all right. I'm frank to say I'm disappointed in the Marshal's office. Good days.
0: I'm beginning to get pretty disappointed in it myself. Where's my... Chester!
6: Yes, sir?
0: What happened to my hat?
6: Yes, sir.
0: What do you mean, yes, sir?
6: I was afraid you was going to ask that.
0: What does that mean?
6: Yes, sir. See, I was toting in a bucket of water to mop up with this morning, and just as I come in the door, one of them cussed prisoners hollered something at me, and when I turned around and yelled back, I knocked her hat right off in the peg there, and the water flopped all over.
0: Well, if you're that bad off, you better get Doc to give you some of that nerve tonic he saves for old women. Now, where did you put it?
6: The bucket?
0: Where did you put my hat, Chester?
6: Yes, sir. Well, I was trying to dry it out over the stove.
0: Oh, come on, Chester, come on.
6: I just got it a little bit too close. Burned the top clean out of it, Mr. Jones, so I just kind of throwed it out.
0: You threw it out?
6: Wasn't nothing left but the brim, Mr. Jones, and you know you'd look kindly foolish just going around in that. The brim.
0: All right, Chester.
6: Where are you going, Mr.
0: I am going to the store, Chester, to get myself a new hat so that I won't look so foolish, if that's possible.

0: Marshal. Be right there with you.
1: All right, Jonas.
2: Why, hello, Marshal Dillon.
1: Hello, Miss Bagley.
2: No, I was going to call on you at your office later today, but now I won't have to, will I? I'm meeting you in the store this way.
1: No, ma'am, I guess not.
2: You know, Marshal, several of the town ladies have been meeting at our home from time to time to discuss matters affecting our community.
1: Uh-huh.
2: And frankly, Marshal, we've been disturbed about the way things have been going on in Dodge.
1: Oh? Is that so?
2: Yes, Marshal. I was talking to the ladies about it last night. Bottles all over the street and noise and shootings every time the Texas herds come in.
1: Uh-huh.
2: And we ladies feel that perhaps the law might keep things just a little better under control.
1: Well, I tell you something, Miss Bagley. Maybe
2: excuse me. There's Mr. Bagley. He's come to take me home in the buggy. I guess I'll have to come to your office after all, Marshal.
1: Yeah. Why don't you do that?
0: All right, Marshal. I can take care of you now.
1: I want a hat, Jonas.
3: A hat? I just sold you one month or two ago.
1: I want another one.
3: Well, sure. See what I got out back.
1: The same kind will do.
3: Mm-hmm. Well, you have a look at that new Schlapp's rifle. Just came in today.

0: reach.
1: Why, Luke Gilmore, you old sheepherder, you.
2: Oh,
1: how are you?
2: Dylan.
1: When'd you get into town?
2: I just rolled in. I got the driest throat and cancer.
1: Well, we better fix that up. Join us.
0: Yes, I've almost found him, Marshal.
1: No hurry. I'll be back later. Come on, Luke. I'll buy the phone.
2: I won't give you an argument.
1: Well, how long are you here for?
2: Just a day this time. I got my eye on the far west. This part of the country isn't going to make anybody rich. I just figure it's time to move on. You know, that might not be a bad idea for you, too, come to think of it.
1: Yeah, you may be right, Luke. You may be right.

0: Matt, you make it sound like a fortune's just lying there waiting for us.
1: Well, it is, Matt. I tell you, it is. But now that the railroad is joined up, there's just no telling what a man could do for himself out there.
0: I know, but a lot of gold rushers came back with holes in their britches.
1: Sure they did, Matt, but this is different. Things are starting up now that'll last. Well, you know, you could set yourself up your own town.
0: You're aiming pretty high, aren't you, Luke?
1: Sure, I'm aiming high, Matt, and you should, too. What do you figure you'll ever get out of Dodge?
0: Nothing more than I can carry.
1: That's right. That's absolutely right. You're eating dust and dodging bullets and chasing every penny out of bad man on the prairie, isn't that right?
0: That's about it.
1: You're frying in the summer and freezing in the winter. Nursemaid in the town that doesn't even thank you for it.
0: You know, you always were one to talk up a storm, Luke.
1: I'm talking sense, Matt. I'm right and you know it. Well, you can stay on here and spend your life for this town and get no thanks for it. Now, isn't that so?
0: I don't get paid in thanks.
1: Or much else, either. Well, I'm on my way, Matt. Got to collect some money from a fella up country, but you think it over. I'll be back.
0: You coming through Dodge?
1: Yeah. Yeah, I'm coming through in a few days, heading west. You got any sense, you come with me. Think it over, Matt.
0: Yeah. I will think it over. So long, Luke.
1: I'll be back, Matt. You be ready.
0: Yeah.

0: Well, it's been a long time since I've seen you take a drink before noon.
1: Oh, hello, Kitty.
0: You going to ask me to sit down?
1: Oh, sure, sit down.
0: That fellow, an old friend of yours? Huh?
1: What?
0: For heaven's sakes, if I'm bothering.
1: Oh, no, I'm sorry, Kitty. I was thinking. What did you say?
0: It's kind of early to be wool gathering. I'd just ask you if that fellow was an old friend.
1: Yeah, Luke Gilmore. I know him in Texas.
0: Oh, you're making some plans with him?
1: I don't know yet, Kitty. And it just might be.
2: Miss Jones. I'm awful sorry I let it run out of Corlaw, but it's refilled right up the top. And I trimmed down the wick a little dab, too.
1: Thanks, Chester. Just set it down.
2: Anything else I could get you, Mr. Dillon? Nice cup of coffee?
3: No, thanks, Chester. I just turned in.
2: Maybe a fresh pail of water? I'd go fetch it from the well.
1: No, you just brought one, didn't you?
2: Oh. Yes, well. Well, then I'll just see if this window's open nice and wide.
1: Oh, for goodness sakes, Chester, will you stop fussing around like a mother hen? What's the matter with you?
2: Well, ain't nothing really the matter. I just got to come right out with it, Mr. Dillon.
1: Come out with what?
2: Everybody's talking about how you're as out as a bull in a thorn thicket these last few days. Miss Kitty and Doc and me was wondering if maybe there's anything wrong.
1: I don't know.
2: What do you mean?
1: Oh, never mind, Chester. It's not important enough. Why don't you get on out of here and let me get some sleep, huh?
2: All right, Mr. Dillon. Yes, sir.
1: Good night, Chester.
2: Good night, Mr. Dillon.
1: Darn fool. How did you get here?
4: Door not locked.
1: Oh, won't you sit down?
4: No. Want Marshal come.
1: Come? Come where?
4: Long Robe show.
1: Well, all right, Long Robe, in the morning.
4: No, wait.
1: You mean you want me to ride out with you now?
4: No.
1: What's the matter?
4: Be much shooting if guns come.
1: Guns? What guns?
4: White men selling guns. Bring in morning to Indians. Long Robe want to stop. You come.
1: All right, Long Robe. I'll come.

0: trees by river.
1: Yeah, I see them.
0: We stop there.
1: That's where the wagon will be coming?
0: Wagon cross river there. Yeah, we wait.
1: Okay, Longo.
0: Here. Stop here.
1: Yeah.
0: Now, wait here.
1: Oh, that's better. I'm tired.
0: But Marshal, no sleep. Marshal, man of plains. Marshal, keep good watch. Keep good.
1: Tell me something, Longo. Why didn't you go to the army at Fort Dodge about this? Why did you come to me?
0: No one soldier.
1: Well, they'd have gotten the gun runners for you.
0: Soldiers not know.
1: What do you mean they don't know? This is their business.
0: Soldiers not know Indians. Soldiers come, soldiers go away. Soldier not man of plains.
1: Well, what's that got to do with stopping some gun runners?
0: Soldier stop gun runners. But soldier go get Indian, too. Punish Indian. Start more trouble.
1: You don't think the Indians should be punished?
0: Long robe punish Indian. Keep trouble in tribe. No shooting.
1: I guess you will at that.
0: Indian need help from white man. But white man must know Indian.
1: Well, lots of white men know Indians. I'm not the only one.
0: To Long Robe and his people, Marshall the only one. Marshall is friend. We watch now for wagon.

0: Marshal. Wagon comes.
1: Yeah, I've been watching it.
0: Long Robe, stand with Marshal.
1: No, you stay here, out of sight.
0: Long Robe, stand with friend.
1: I don't want you hurt in any shooting.
0: Not afraid.
1: You brought me out here because you thought I can handle this, didn't you?
0: Huh?
1: Because you didn't want trouble for your tribe?
0: Huh?
1: There'd be plenty of trouble if you were shot, Long Robe. Every Indian on these plains would fight if their chief was killed.
0: Marshal talks true.
1: All right, then. You stay down. I'll go out there now, and I'll tell you when to come.

0: right. That's far enough.
1: Oh, there. Oh.
2: We ain't got room for no more. Or it'd be too many.
0: I don't want to ride. I want to look in your wagon.
2: Now, mister, I'm not sure I'd take kindly to that.
0: I'm the marshal out of Dodge. I want to know what you're carrying.
2: I tell you, marshal, you see what I'm carrying right there. Won't take much to make it go off.
0: Yeah. And that gun's a sample of the wagon load you're taking to the Indians.
2: Well, now, marshal, that's mighty interesting talk. How you come to know about that?
0: Let's just say I got friends.
2: Let's just say you're going to need them.
3: Shoot him, Gash.
0: You stand to be in enough trouble running guns to the Indians without shooting a U.S. Marshal.
2: Oh, ain't nobody going to find you to know about it, Marshal. Don't you worry none at all.
0: Come down out of that wagon.
3: Gash,
2: you take another look, Marshal. There's three of us. We got guns to ram straight down your throat.
0: There wouldn't be three of you when it was over.
2: You can't take us all three.
0: Maybe not. But I can take the first one to start anything, so go ahead and try it.
3: He's bluffing, Jack.
0: You can sure find out in a hurry. Now, come on. You make your play or you come down off that wagon.
2: No man wear a tin badge gonna face me down.
0: All right, who's next?
3: You killed him. You killed Jack.
0: Now, is either one of you two feeling brave? And you drop your guns and you get down off that wagon right now. Now stand right there.
4: Long robe.
2: Marshal?
0: Tie him up for me, will you? There's a rope under the wagon seat. I'll put this man in the back. Get those two tied. You can drive the wagon back to town. I'll ride alongside.

0: You can pull up now, Long Robe. I'll take over here. We're just about in.
1: Oh.
0: It'd be better if you weren't seen around here. You might have to answer a lot of questions.
1: Questions bring trouble.
0: They can if people don't understand the answers.
1: Marshall understands answers.
0: Well, some of them anyway.
1: Marshall understands answers about Indians. Marshall knows the ways of the plains.
0: I've been out here for a long time. I should have learned something.
1: All white men do not learn.
0: Maybe not.
1: It is good for Indian to have Marshall learn.
0: I guess so.
1: It is good for white man, too.
0: Well.
1: It is good for man to live among people he understands, where there is need. Long Robe, go now.
0: All right, Long Robe. Will your people be moving on soon?
1: At the next full moon.
0: Oh, good hunting.
1: When the next north wind blows, my people come back. Long Robe come to smoke pipe with Marshall.
0: All right, Long Robe. I'll be here.

Gunsmoke. Produced and directed in Hollywood by Norman McDonald, stars William Conrad as Matt Dillon, U.S. Marshal. The story was specially written for Gunsmoke by Marion Clark, with editorial supervision by John Meston. Featured in the cast were Virginia Christine, Richard Perkins, Ralph Moody, Lawrence Dobkin, and Joseph Kern. Harley Bear is Chester, Howard McNear is Doc, and Georgia Ellis is Kitty.

Around Dodge City and in the territory on West, there's just one way to handle the killers and the spoilers, and that's with a U.S. Marshal and the smell of gun smoke.

0: Gunsmoke, starring William Conrad. The story of the violence that moved west with young America. And the story of a man who moved with it.
1: I'm that man. Matt Dillon, United States Marshal. The first man they look for and the last they want to meet. It's a chancy job, and it makes a man watchful and a little lonely.

0: Oh, Matt, thank heaven you're here.
1: Jeannie, what's the matter?
2: Morning, Miss Wells.
0: Hello, Chester. Matt, I've got to talk to you.
1: All right. Chester.
2: You folks will have to excuse me. I can't be puttering around the office all day. I'll be in the back if you want.
1: What is it, Jeannie?
0: Matt, he's here in Dodge City. Ed Beaudry. I just saw him. He came in on the morning train.
1: He's here?
0: Yes. It's been 4 years, Matt. I'd begun to hope he'd forget, hope he wouldn't find us. But he's come here looking for Bert to kill him. He swore he would. Oh, Matt, what are we going to do?
1: Now, wait a minute, Jeannie. Wait a minute. Just take it easy. Now, what does Bert think about it?
0: He doesn't know yet. He's busy at the blacksmith shop. Oh, Matt, you've got to help us. You're the only real friend we've got out here.
1: Well, I'm supposed to maintain law and order in Dodge. That's my job, but it doesn't leave much leeway to mix in on personal quarrels.
0: There's no quarrel. It's just that Ed Beaudry's a hot-tempered fool. Bert never did anything to him.
1: He married you, didn't he?
0: Woman has a right to change her mind, Matt.
1: Well, maybe Beaudry doesn't think so.
0: Matt, you promised me once a long time ago.
1: Yeah. Yeah, I know, Jeannie. All right, you go on home. Don't say anything to Bert. I'll talk to Beaudry.
0: Thank you, Matt. Bye, Matt.
1: Chester.
2: Yes, sir, Mr. John. Did Miss Wells leave?
1: Yeah.
2: They sure are a fine couple, the Wellses. Did you know them before they come on out west?
1: Not Bert. I know Mrs. Wells. Well, I guess we better drop over the Long Branch, Chester. There's a man in town who may be planning to do some killing.

0: Hello, Matt. Chester.
1: Kitty. Hey,
2: Kitty. Want a drink, Matt?
1: Not right now, Kitty. I'm looking for somebody. I thought he might be in here.
2: Stranger?
1: Yeah, his name's Ed Beaudry.
2: Oh, Ed. There at the bar, Matt. Third from the end, next to Tulsa Jim Nixon.
1: All right, thanks, Kitty. Come on, Chester. All right, bartender. Set up another round for the house.
3: Yes, sir.
1: Your name, Beaudry?
4: That's right, mister.
1: I'm Matt Dillon. I want to talk to you.
4: Well, fine. Go ahead and talk.
1: Tulsa, suppose you move on down the bar for a couple of minutes, huh?
4: Well, now, Marshal,
1: what?
4: That's the idea. This man's a friend of mine.
1: Oh, you're not very particular about your friends. Go on, Tulsa, drift. Beaudry, you came here to kill Bert Wells, didn't you?
4: Did I?
1: Well, here's some advice. You take the next train and you get out of town.
4: Is that official? 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

0: Good evening, this is your host, Will. Welcome to Audio Theater, for October 21, 2021. 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Tonight's show's titles will be, Murder on Paper, Murder is Blind, Death Pays a Visit, and Summer Thunder. 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Sit back, relax, as the Whistler, that man who knows many things, for he walks by night, recounts these strange, thrilling, and surprising tales, momentarily. Enjoy this evening's presentation.
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0: am the Whistler, and I know many things, for I walk by night. I know many strange tales hidden in the hearts of men and women who stepped into the shadows. Yes, I know the nameless terrors of which they dare not speak. Well, to begin with, I'm not telling this story. No. Fred Wallace is telling it. Fred Wallace is a writer of detective stories for pulp magazines. And this is the best story he's ever told. Yes. Go on, Fred. Continue your dictation. You were a writer and a police reporter, and you never held a job very long. Just why was that, Fred?
1: I was a victim of the ponies. I couldn't stay away from the racetracks. I was hitting the 40-year mark, and I was down at Hialeah Park in Florida when I met a gorgeous blonde from California named Lita Martin, her friend Vera Durant. This Vera was a widow who was tossing money around and having the time of her life. She wasn't too pretty, not as pretty as Lita, but her husband had left her $500,000. That made up for it. What more could I ask? Am I taking too much time?
2: All the time you want, Wallace.
1: Well, by the time the Hialeah meet was over, Vera and I were married and on our way to her place in Los Angeles. Santa Anita was closed, but Hollywood Park was about to open, and I'd figured on running a stable and a string of ponies. I didn't mention the subject until we'd pulled out of San Bernardino. What's the matter with the idea, Vera? I thought you were crazy about horse racing.
3: I had a lot of fun at Hialeah, Fred. I enjoyed watching the horses run.
1: You want some money, didn't you?
3: Little, but I didn't go for that reason. My friend Lita insisted I spend the season in Florida just to get my mind off things.
1: Well, you certainly seem to have a good time.
3: Now that I think of it, it seems silly. It's gambling, and I don't approve of gambling.
1: What? Well, that's certainly news to me. The way you threw down $100 bills, I thought you were an old-timer at it.
3: It was my first time at such a place. Oh, Fred, darling, there's no reason why we can't go to the races once or twice.
1: Once or twice?
3: I know you've been able to get by on your gambling, but you're 40 years old. It's time you settle down and accomplish something in a bona fide business.
1: Business? What do I know about business? But I know horses, and with a good string, I can clean up.
3: Fred, darling, there's no need for you to clean up. All you need to do is learn the business my husband left me, and to be able to take care of that.
1: Oh, a chemical plant. Are you kidding, Vera?
3: I'll speak to Mr. Adamson tomorrow as to the right job to start you on. And you'll find it most exciting when you get into it.
1: Okay, honey, I'll try.
0: Well, Fred, you weren't exactly conscious of it at the time, but that was when you got the idea for all this. You could pick horses, but you couldn't pick women. Once Vera got home, she was entirely changed, wasn't she, Fred?
1: She was all business and hung on to nickels like they were $20 bills. What a change. But I went to work in the chemical plant at $75 a week and tried my best to like it. I was bored stiff. And finally, I located a bookie and started playing the horses again. One day, I got a bit too deep, and I borrowed some dough from a guy. When I stalled him a little too long, he threatened me. He was a well-known gangster, and I got frightened. I went home during lunch hour to see if I could wangle some extra dough from Vera. But Vera, honey, $1,000 isn't going to break you. You act like you didn't know where your next meal was coming from.
3: You have a salary of $75 a week, Fred, and a car, and all your living expenses are free. Any sensible person can certainly get along on that.
1: Sensible or not, I need $1,000 now, and I gotta have it.
3: Why?
1: All right. I borrowed that much from a guy to place a little bet, but I picked the wrong guy. He turned out to be a gangster. He's put me on the spot.
3: Oh, don't be so corny, on the spot.
1: You won't let me have the money?
3: That's childish nonsense.
1: I'm not kidding. This guy's serious. But do you care? No. You got more money than you can ever use, and what good will it do you? None. You're a cheap little penny pincher.
3: You'd better go, Fred. Back to the plant.
1: What good is your money? No good. You don't enjoy life and you never will.
3: Please.
1: What good is a lot of money if you can't use it? You might as well have a bunch of rocks in the bank. You're a stingy, selfish, self-centered tightwad, Vera. Do you hear me? Stingy, selfish, and miserable. I gave her the works. But when she pranced out of the room and slammed the door, I knew she meant it. And I knew, too, that I'd overplayed my hand. Then I got to thinking about what I'd said. That her money was no good to her and that she didn't enjoy life. All kinds of dough, and she didn't enjoy life. That's what I was thinking that day on the train. If she didn't enjoy life, why should she go on living?
4: 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But before we go on with the story, let's consider carbon, that word you hear so often in connection with automobile motors. Well, just what is carbon and what does it do? Well, coal is carbon. So is soot. Some motor oils form the hard kind of carbon in the cylinder head, gradually building up a thick, hard crust that causes knock, loss of motor efficiency, lower gasoline mileage. It can even cause costly repair bills. 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
0: That's when the whole thing crystallized, wasn't it, Fred? It was as clear as a bell. As a writer, you'd plotted 100 murders where the killer was always caught. This time, you'd shuffle them all together and plot one where the killer would never even be suspected. You didn't have the plot yet, did you?
1: But I knew I was going to kill my wife, Vera. I grabbed my hat and left the house, got into Vera's convertible coupe and started driving. I headed out Sunset toward the beach. I don't know why, except maybe I didn't want to go back to the plant. And Vera had a beach house at Malibu. I pulled up in front of it, got out, walked down the side of the house toward the beach, sort of aimlessly. Started to flop down on the sand. I didn't see Vera's friend, Lita, stretched out on the beach next door.
5: Fred! Fred, hey!
1: What? Oh, hi, Lita!
5: What are you doing down here at this time of day?
1: I don't know, just monkeying around.
5: Yeah? Well, come on over here and sit down, Fred. I won't bite you.
1: Yeah? Okay. I knew I shouldn't have done it, but I sat down close to her. Too close. And when a guy gets that close to a gal like Lita Martin, well, it's like sticking your nose over a can of ether.
5: Are you afraid of me, Fred?
1: Afraid? Not in the least. Why?
5: Oh, I don't know. Something's wrong with you. A domestic problem, Fred?
1: No, a business problem.
5: Business? Oh, you're worried as much about the business as you are about the North Pole. I'm going to the races this afternoon. Want to come along?
1: No, I haven't time for that sort of thing. Besides, Vera doesn't approve of it. I got a lot of work to do at the plant, and she'll expect me to make a report to her this evening.
5: Oh, that's good. I'm glad to hear that you're making such an effort to learn the chemical business. But it's certainly a mystery to me.
1: What is?
5: How you ever took up with a girl like Vera in the first place.
1: Vera and I are very happy.
5: You really love Vera, and not just her money?
1: What a thing to say. Of course I love her. What's wrong with Vera?
5: Nothing's wrong with her. She's one of my best friends. But you and Vera are as much alike as night and day. At least you were. You get a kick out of everything, Fred. Vera is such a tightwad that she never enjoys anything, except making money. She's never really enjoyed life. How could she?
1: What?
5: Well, she has everything to make life livable, but She'll never enjoy a minute of it.
1: Yeah.
5: When are you going back to town?
1: What? Oh, I'm going back now.
5: Oh, good. You can take me in. I'll tell the maid I'll go in with you. I'll change in just 3 minutes. You don't mind taking me in, do you, Fred?
1: Why, no. It's a pleasure, Lita. Glad to.
0: And it was on that ride back from the beach that you got the idea, wasn't it, Fred? A few blocks from the beach, you realized the convertible was pulling hard to the left. You stopped on an incline and found the valve in the right front tire was leaking. You jacked the wheel up to change, but you didn't pull the emergency brake on hard enough. The car slipped off the jack and started to roll, but a call to Lita and she grabbed the emergency, eh, Fred?
1: That gave me the idea how to get rid of Vera. She'd planned to go up to her mountain place that evening because the first snow had fallen, a perfect setup. But I needed a witness for what I was going to do, so I worked it so that Vera invited Lita. About an hour before we left, I put the leaky tire back on the wheel, then loosened the bolt on the emergency brake to where it would just barely hold when pulled all the way back. I dropped a couple of sleeping tablets in Vera's tea just before we left. Vera sat in front with me and Lita in the rear with the luggage. After we passed the Crestline turnoff, I picked a spot on a downgrade. I pulled off to the side, facing a 500 or 600 foot drop. I stopped, eased the handbrake back all the way. It held just barely.
5: What's the matter, Fred?
1: I put that tire back on the wheel. I thought I'd fixed it, but it's almost flat again. I can feel it. I'll have to change again.
5: Oh, well, can I help you?
1: Oh, thanks, Lita, but I can handle it. Guess Vera's sound asleep. Hand me the jack and that wrench under your feet.
5: Okay.
1: I left them out because I didn't trust my job on that tire. Thanks, Lita. I'll have it changed in a jiffy. I jacked up the right front wheel till it just barely cleared the ground, removed the hubcap, applied the lug wrench, and I was all set to throw the car in motion. I wanted to get Lita out of the car on the opposite side because she was to be my witness if I needed one. Lita, bring me that flashlight beside you. Guess I'll need your help after all. Dark out here.
5: Yes, Fred.
1: As Lita slammed the door, I gave a terrific pull on the lug wrench. The car rolled off the jack and went into motion. I yelled just for effect, but it was only a few feet to the edge. The car shot over, hit a ledge about 20 feet below, and then crashed on down to the bottom. I stood there looking down, acting as though I was paralyzed. Then I turned around with a horrified look on my face and let out a terrific groan. But Lita wasn't there. She disappeared. I was frantic. I screamed into the dark, "Lita!" But no answer. My witness had disappeared.
0: You were terrified, Fred. You stood there trembling in the dark, screaming for Lita, as though she were a mile away. Then it came to you. You grabbed the flashlight and shot it around and down on the ledge below. And there was Lita, on the rocks of the ledge and blood on her face.
1: I knew then how she'd got there. She'd jumped on the left running board to grab the emergency brake and gone over with the car. That's what I hadn't counted on. Lita wasn't supposed to have touched the brake. Only this afternoon she'd pulled it on. Now, when it didn't work, she'd know for sure that it had been tampered with. She could tell them that the accident was no accident. I picked up a rock, started down to the ledge to give her a good bash on the head.
0: But a car pulled up, Fred. Vera, your wife, was dead. But they rushed Lita to San Bernardino. You never left Lita's side for 3 days because your witness was now a good prospect for state's witness. When she came to.
1: But I thanked my lucky stars when she regained consciousness. She knew me, but she couldn't seem to remember just what had happened. I was awful sweet to her. I told her my own private version of the accident.
5: Fred, what happened?
1: Don't you remember, Lita?
5: No. All I can recall is a terrible crash. Nothing more.
1: The tire went flat, and I stopped to change it. I jacked the wheel up and started to remove the lug nuts, and it slipped off the jack and rolled over the cliff.
5: Well, where was I?
1: Vera was asleep in the front seat, and you were sitting in the back seat. You must have been thrown clear when the car hit the ledge. Or maybe when you saw the car rolling, you tried to jump out. Perhaps that's what saved you.
5: Poor Vera. She didn't have a chance, did she?
1: No. What do you mean?
5: Well, didn't you say she was asleep?
1: Did I say that? Well, yes. That's right, she was.
5: Well, at least she didn't suffer. She probably never knew what happened.
1: Lita, you can't remember a thing about what happened?
5: No, I can't seem to remember just what it was all about. It's all very hazy. But did the doctor tell you?
1: Tell me what?
5: Well, he said my loss of memory was only temporary. At least he hoped so, and maybe in time, he didn't say how long, but that in time everything will clear up. In a way, I hope that won't happen.
1: Why?
5: I'd rather not know any more about it than I do.
1: For your own sake, I hope. I mean, I hope you never remember about it. It was too gruesome. Lita?
5: Yes, Fred?
1: Look, it was all my fault, darling. It was pure negligence on my part. I should have put a rock under one of the wheels. There's nothing that can be done about poor Vera now. But you're going to be all right. And I want you to know that I'll do all in my power to make up for it. It's my duty. It's the least I can do.
5: What are you getting at, Fred?
1: It'll be my duty from now on to take care of you, Lita. Vera would want it that way, I'm sure.
5: Fred, I don't understand.
1: Later on, we can be married, and I'll always stay right by your side. After all, you and I always thought a great deal of each other, didn't we?
5: Are you trying to say that I'm paralyzed or something?
1: No, darling, not that. But haven't you looked in a mirror?
5: My face.
1: Lita, as soon as you're out of here, I'll spend every dollar Vera left me. I'll have the best plastic surgeons in the country, and you'll be just as beautiful as ever.

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0: Well, everything Vera had was left to you, wasn't it, Fred? But you dumped it all on the market, including the plant and all the real estate. Turned it into cash. Married Lita, had her face fixed up, and bought another beautiful place up at Big Bear Lake. And took Lita up there. You had no servants because you wanted her all to yourself, didn't you, Fred?
1: I watched her like a hawk because I wanted to be around if she should regain her memory. But after a while, she got to acting kind of strange. She began to ask funny questions. About what happened that night, I mean. The cloud was beginning to clear up, is what I figured. It was getting on my nerves. And I knew for sure that if it cleared up and she remembered about grabbing for that break, the whole thing would come out. She'd know that I'd killed Vera. Then one afternoon...
2: Fred, I've just had another one of those terrible dreams. Nightmares.
1: Nightmares? Since when have you been having nightmares in the afternoon?
2: I've had several of them. It's terrifying, Fred. I can't understand why I always dream the same thing. I seem to be driving a car at fast speed. There's a high wall in front of me. I grab the handbrake and pull and pull, but the car won't stop. And just as I'm about to crash, I wake up in a cold sweat.
1: Are you dreaming? Or is it just your imagination?
2: Why do you say that?
1: If you've got something on your mind, why don't you say it?
2: I don't know what you mean, Fred. I didn't mean to upset you.
1: I'm not upset.
2: Oh, I forgot to tell you, dear. There was a man here to see you this afternoon. Said he'd drop by later.
1: Yeah, what man?
2: He said his name was Jenkins. He owns the garage in the village.
1: Jenkins? What about him?
2: Well, it was something about your brakes. I think he said your brakes were loose. He said he'd come by later.
1: Brakes? I don't know what he's talking about. I've never had my car in his garage. The only connection I had with him was when he hauled that wrecked convertible up the...
2: What's the matter?

0: Chrysler convertible, the one that went over the cliff.
1: What about it?
0: Well, you know I hauled it up the hill and took it to my shop. I've looked it over, and it can be fixed up.
1: I told you I didn't want it fixed up. Junk it.
0: Junk it? Well, then you'll have to sign this pink slip over to me.
1: I'll sign it. Give it here. But I want it junked.
0: Yes, sir, but I can only get $100 for it as junk.
1: All right, junk it, and you keep what you get for your trouble. I don't want anything. There you are.
0: But what I wanted to tell you was...
1: Yes?
0: I know why it rolled over the cliff.
1: Why?
0: The emergency brake wouldn't hold.
1: I know that.
0: And that's something I can't understand. Handle pulls all the way back to the last notch, and the brake lining barely touches the brake drum. I can't understand that.
1: I can. The brake lining was worn. It was loose.
0: The brake was loose, but the lining wasn't worn.
1: What?
0: Well, it couldn't have been. I relined all the brakes for your dead wife last summer, and I cinched up the emergency to where it had worked when pulled only halfway back. That's what this $18 bill's for.
1: Well, then the bolt on the brake must have worked loose.
0: No, no, no. I checked on that. The nut was screwed clear to the end of the bolt, but it still had a cotter key in it. I've never made a mistake like that in my life.
1: Well, then how would it get loose?
0: I don't know. I don't know. Unless somebody loosened it on purpose. Maybe somebody had it in for you. It's the only thing I could think of. As I was telling your wife on the phone...
1: What?
0: I said as I was telling your wife.
1: Talk to my wife about this?
0: Well, yes, yes. Didn't she tell you I called?
1: How much did you tell her?
0: Well, I tried to explain about the
1: brake. You had no right to talk to my wife about such things.
0: But I just thought you ought to know.
1: Yes, of course. I just meant that you shouldn't have bothered my wife about it. She's been very nervous since the accident. I try not to mention it to her.
0: Oh. Well, I'm sorry.
1: It's all right, only we're both trying to forget the whole thing.
0: Sure, Mr. Wallace.
1: So just send me your bill and I'll mail a check and just forget about this.
0: Sure. I'll get the bill for you in just a minute.
1: Never mind. I have to hurry. I have to get home right away.
2: Well, Fred, Jenkins stumbled onto the evidence, didn't he? He doesn't seem to suspect anything, but he talked to Lita. Lita, whose memory is returning. Now she knows what happened.
1: All the way back, my mind was going a mile a minute. Lita knew, and I had to make my plans quickly, plans to get rid of her. I drove in the back directly into the garage. I guess that's why I didn't see the car parked in front. When I rushed into the house, Lita was standing in the hall waiting for me.
3: Oh, darling, I was hoping you'd get back.
1: So you knew all the time?
3: I don't know what you're talking about, but whatever it is, it'll keep. Right now, come in the living room. There's
1: somebody... But it won't keep. The game's up, Lita. Jenkins told you, didn't he? Didn't he?
3: Well, he said something about the brakes on the convertible, but
1: that's not all. He told you why they didn't work, why the car went over the cliff, didn't he?
3: Fred, listen. The sheriff's office...
1: Oh, so you got the sheriff's office in on it, too. Well, what were you waiting for? Why didn't you turn me in long ago? You knew about the brake. You probably even knew about me putting the leaking tire back on and jerking the car off the jack. My only mistake was in not letting you go over the cliff with Vera. Now it looks like I'll have to do that all over again.
3: Fred!
1: As if you didn't know. Now I'll have to take care of you.
4: I don't think so, Wallace. I think I'll have to take care of you.
1: What?
3: Fred, I tried to tell you. The sheriff sent a deputy out to see me and...
1: So you did trap me, you dirty...
4: Aside, Mrs. Wallace. I've heard all I need
1: you
4: to...
1: You won't catch me!
3: Fred, don't! Stop, Fred!
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1: And what happened then, Fred, after you ran out the door?
2: I saw the deputy's car, but I didn't see the other guy, the driver, until I ran past and there was a gun in my face. I took a wild poke at him, but he just slapped me on the side of the head with the gun barrel. When I woke up, I was sitting here.
1: Yes, Fred. Sitting in the sheriff's office, and now you're speaking into a microphone, making a record of your confession. You may have been excellent at plotting murder on paper, but when a man's emotions become involved with the real thing, it isn't so good. You see, you were perfectly safe. You'd committed the perfect crime. Neither Lita nor anybody else suspected a thing till you yourself divulged it. And the sheriff's deputy has just told you that all he came by your place for was to return Vera's purse, which a couple of Boy Scouts had found in the brush where the accident had occurred. Yes, it was just nerves, Fred. Nerves. That's all.
2: Well, guess that'll be my last murder plot for a long while.
1: Yes, Fred. I can assure you that the gentleman at San Quentin will see to that.

0: 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Welcome to Audio Theater, for Friday, December 30th, 2022. 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Tonight's show's titles will be, Stolen Gold, The Spread Eagle Raid, and The Beaverton Legacy. 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Now, sit back, and relax, as The Challenge of the Yukon brings us tonight's features momentarily. 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
1: The Challenge of the Yukon. It's Yukon King, swiftest and strongest lead dog of the Northwest, blazing the trail for Sergeant Preston of the Northwest Mounted Police in his relentless pursuit of lawbreakers.
2: On King! On, you Huskies!
1: Gold, gold discovered in the Yukon. A stampede to the Klondike in the wild race for riches. Back to the days of the gold rush with Sergeant Preston and his wonder dog, Yukon King, as they meet the Challenge of the Yukon.

0: Lee Durham and Hank Bristow had been friends since boyhood. When news of the Klondike gold strike had filtered through to their home in the East, the two young men had thrown up their jobs in spite of their parents' protests and had joined in the frenzied rush to the Yukon Territory. After prospecting unsuccessfully throughout the summer and fall of 98, they had finally staked out a claim on Venture Creek. But the claim hadn't paid off. And as the weeks went by, they grew more and more discouraged. One day, while they were working their claim, Hank paused to pan out a sample of the gravel.
1: Yeah, look. There's not even a speck of gold dust in this rotten gravel.
2: Oh, take it easy, Hank. Maybe we haven't gone down far enough.
1: We've been telling ourselves that for the last 2 months.
2: Can't quit now, Hank. Gotta keep on working the claim. It's our only hope.
1: I tell you, it's played out.
2: Where are you going?
1: Into the cabin.
0: With a worried look on his face, Lee Durham threw down his pick and followed Hank into the cabin.
2: All right. So we're licked. I may as well admit it.
1: It's about time.
2: I've been afraid to face it, but it's true. Claim is played out.
1: Well, what are we going to do about it? We're flat broke.
2: Only one thing we can do. We have to rustle up jobs and earn enough money to get us back home.
1: It'll sure look fine, won't it? We come up here to make our fortunes and wind up going home broke with our tails between our legs.
2: I'll rub it in. I have to face it, that's all.
1: Maybe you will, but I won't.
2: What do you mean?
1: I mean I'm not going home broke, that's for sure.
2: What are you going to do?
1: We can't get any gold out of our claim, then by thunder I'll get it somewhere else.
2: What are you driving at, Hank?
1: Joe Moline has mined over $40,000 worth of gold. He's got it stowed away in his cabin.
2: Hank, for the love of Mike, you're not thinking of robbing him, are you?
1: Why not? An old coot like him will never live long enough to spend 40 grand.
2: Well, that's not the point. Robbery's a crime. It's wrong.
1: Yeah? And what about us? We work our heads off and wind up with nothing to show for it, while Joe strikes it rich. Is that fair?
2: No. We've had rotten luck. I realize that, but still...
1: Still in all my eye. Suppose we were to take part of his gold. Not all of it, just part of it. Say, about 10,000 of that 40 grand. That'd still leave him plenty. Wouldn't that be a lot fairer than the way things stand now?
2: Well, I don't know. You put it that way, it doesn't seem quite so bad.
1: All right, then. How about it?
2: No, I can't do it.
1: Use your head, Lee. Think what we can do with that money. With $5,000 apiece, we can go back home and make a real start in life. You can marry Helen.
2: It'd sure be swell. What about the risk?
1: What's risky about it? We'll go to his cabin tonight after he's asleep. We know right where he keeps his gold, so it won't take long to grab a couple of pokes. Maybe he won't even wake up.
2: That chance he keeps his gold under his bunk.
1: Well, even if he does wake up, it'll be dark, so he won't be able to recognize us. We can wear handkerchiefs over our faces if it'll make you feel any better.
2: Oh, what if he puts up a fight?
1: An old man like Joe? We can handle him easily. We'll tie him up and gag him.
2: Then what?
1: We'll come back here and hide the gold and sit tight.
2: For how long?
1: We'll have to wait for a couple of weeks so it won't look suspicious. Then we'll clear out and go back to the States. Well, what do you say?
2: All right. We'll do it.
0: The rest of the day, Lee and Hank spent moping around their cabin, waiting tensely for nightfall. Hank was particularly restless, and as darkness closed in, he put on his parka and went outdoors to try to walk off some of his tension. A few moments later, he came rushing back in the cabin.
3: Hey, Lee!
2: What's the matter?
1: There's no light in Moline's cabin. He must have gone away somewhere.
2: Maybe he's turned in for the night.
1: This early? It's not 5 o'clock yet. Come on, now's our chance. Let's go to his cabin and grab that gold before he gets back.
2: Okay. Guess you're right. If we're going to do it, we may as well get it over with.
1: We'll take a gun and some rope with us, just to be on the safe side.
0: Joe Moline's cabin was located about half a mile down the creek. After approaching the cabin, Lee and Hank circled around cautiously to make sure Joe was nowhere in the immediate vicinity.
1: Well, are you satisfied that Joe's not around anywhere?
2: I still can't be sure he's not asleep inside the cabin.
1: If you're still worried, we'll tie handkerchiefs over our faces.
2: Yeah, I think we'd better.
0: A moment later, with bandanas tied over their faces, the two men advanced softly toward the front door of the cabin.
2: Hank, wait a minute. Are we sure we want to go through with this?
1: I don't know. I'm kind of scared myself.
2: Then let's go back. It's not too late.
1: No, we've got to go through with it. We need that gold. Now, come on.
2: All right. You sure you unloaded that revolver?
1: Sure, I'm sure.
2: Open that door as quietly as you can.
0: The room was pitch dark, making it impossible to see the old man's bunk.
1: You stay here. I'll go over and see if he's on his bunk.
0: Softly, Hank tiptoed through the darkness toward the point where he knew the old man's bunk was located. Hearing no sound of breathing, he reached out his hand and touched the blankets. Sure enough, the bunk was empty.
1: It's okay, Lee. He's not here.
2: Strike a match and make sure.
1: All right. Yeah. You satisfied?
2: Yeah, I guess so.
1: I'm going to take off this doggone handkerchief. There, that's better. Now let's see about that gold. Hey, Lee, the gold's gone.
2: Are you sure?
1: Take a look for yourself. Wait a second, I strike another match.
2: All right. What do you suppose he's done with it?
1: I don't know. He must have hit it someplace else before he left.
2: Looks like we're out of luck.
1: Maybe not. Light the lamp. We'll take a look around the cabin.
2: You think it's safe?
1: We can risk it for a couple of minutes.
2: All right.
0: As the soft glow of the oil lamp dispelled the darkness, Lee gave a sudden cry of alarm.
2: Hank.
1: Huh? What's wrong?
2: Look. Over there on the floor.
1: Holy mackerel. It's Joe Moline.
2: He's dead.
1: Shot right between the eyes.
2: We gotta get out of here.
1: Yeah, you're right.
2: Come on.
1: Wait. Listen. Someone's coming.
2: It's Kid Perry.
3: What in thunder's going on here? Great day, you've killed Joe.
1: We didn't kill him.
3: And what's your partner doing with a bandana over his face?
2: You got us all wrong, kid.
3: Don't give me that, Durham. What kind of a fool do you take me for? I tell you, this is a case for the Mounties.
1: Hold it, Perry.
3: Now, wait a minute, Hank. You can't get away with killing me.
1: Get your hands up and stand away from that door.
2: What are you going to do, Hank?
1: I'll keep him covered. You take that rope you brought and tie him up.
2: But if we do that, it'll look like...
1: For Pete's sake, can't you see what a mess we're in? Once Perry tells his story to the Mounties, we're dead sure to be convicted of murder.
2: But tying Perry up won't help. It'll just make things look worse, Doris.
1: Don't be a fool. By the time someone comes along and turns him loose, we can be on our way to the border. It's our only chance to escape. Now, hurry up and tie him. We've got no time to waste.
0: Early the next morning, at Mounted Police Headquarters in Dawson, Sergeant Preston was called into the office of Inspector Conrad.
4: You sent for me, Inspector?
5: Oh, yes, Sergeant. Have a chair.
4: Oh, thank you, sir.
5: I have a new assignment for you. I suppose you've heard all about the Yukon Kid.
4: Well, I know his record, sir. Bank robbery, murder.
5: That's not what I mean. I was referring to what happened while you were out on patrol.
4: Well, I haven't heard any news since I got back to town last night, sir.
5: Well, the Yukon Kid was seen in a cafe in 40 Mile just a few days ago. The man who recognized him tried to capture him. The Yukon Kid pulled a gun and shot him dead. Posse went after him, but he got away.
4: Any idea where he was heading?
5: Yes, the men in the posse chased him for nearly 24 hours. They say he was heading in this way. So there's a good chance that he's hiding out either in or around Dawson.
4: I see.
5: I'm giving you the job of finding him, Sergeant. Have you ever seen his picture?
4: Yes, sir. I've seen his picture on the reward notices.
5: Well, here's a new handbill that's just been printed.
4: Oh. I see they've upped the reward to $10,000.
5: Yes, the bank and the express company chipped in another $5,000. Come in.
6: Inspector.
5: Yes, Constable, what is it?
6: There's a man here named Gideon Perry. He came to report a murder.
5: A murder?
6: Yes, sir. Happened out on Venture Creek.
5: Send him in right away.
6: All right, Perry. Go on in.
5: Come on in, Perry, and have a chair. I'm Inspector Conrad, and this is Sergeant Preston.
7: Well, howdy.
5: Now, let's have the facts. In the first place, who was murdered?
7: An old miner named Joe Moline lived out on Venture Creek. His cabin is located just a little ways up the creek from mine.
5: Tell us what had happened.
7: Well, yesterday evening, I was in my cabin, and I heard a shot. It seemed to come from Joe's place. So I rushed out to see what was the matter. There was a light in his cabin, and I went up and looked in the window.
5: And what did you see?
7: I saw Joe Moline stretched out on the floor, and two men bending over him. One of them was holding a smoking gun.
5: Did you recognize the man?
7: I sure did. The man with the gun was a young fella named Hank Bristow. The other fella had a bandana over his face, but I realized right away it must be Hank's partner, Lee Durham.
5: Who are they? Miners?
7: That's right. They got a claim about half a mile from Joe's place. Tain't no good, though. Played out about a week or so after they started working it.
5: Go on.
7: Well, I opened the door and rushed in.
4: Did you have a gun?
7: Of course not. Why?
4: Rather a dangerous thing to do, wasn't it? Rushing in to confront an armed killer?
7: Well, I reckon I was so excited I didn't stop to think.
4: Oh.
7: Anyway, like I say, I rushed in and I caught him red-handed.
5: Then what happened?
7: Hank turned his gun on me. Told Lee Durham to tie me up. Then they grabbed Joe's gold and cleared out. Hank said something about heading for the border.
4: How'd you manage to get loose?
7: Well, they didn't do a very good job of tying me up. I fiddled with the ropes a couple of hours and finally got my hands loose.
4: Did you check on Bristow and Durham before you came into town to report the murder?
7: Yeah, I did, Sergeant. I sneaked up to the cabin and looked inside. Sure enough, they were gone. The place was cleaned out.
5: Sergeant, I guess you'll have to hold off on that Yukon Kid assignment for the time being.
4: You're assigning me to this case, sir?
5: That's right. You can put King on the scent of Bristow and Durham. Should be easier to trail them.
4: What about the body, sir?
5: Take Constable Ross with you. He can bring the body back to town.
4: Very well, Inspector. I'll start right away. Several hours later, the two Mounties, accompanied by Gid Perry, arrived at the dead man's cabin.
8: Look, King! Hi, Husky! Oh, hi.
4: This is just the way the body was lying after the shooting?
7: That's right, Sergeant. I didn't touch it.
6: Doesn't look as though there'd been any struggle.
4: No, evidently. It was shot in cold blood. Now, let's see. If Moline was facing toward the door, then the bullet must have lodged in the rear wall somewhere near the corner here.
6: Can you find it, Sergeant?
4: Not yet. No, wait a minute. Here it is. I'll take it out with my knife.
0: In a few moments, the sergeant managed to pry the bullet loose.
4: 45. Harry, you said Bristow and Durham took the old man's gold after they tied him up.
7: That's right.
4: Where was the gold?
7: Moline kept it under his bunk.
4: They knew it was hidden there?
7: Reckon every miner on the creek knew it. Joe was funny that way. He trusted everyone he knew, but he didn't trust Banks. He figured his gold was a lot safer here in his cabin, where he could keep an eye on it.
4: What do Bristow and Durham look like?
7: Well, they're both young. About 22 or 23, I reckon. Bristow's dark, about 6 feet tall. Durham's blonde, a little shorter than Bristow.
4: Constable, you'd better come with me when I go to the cabin. I got a general idea of which way they were headed, and you can pass the information along to the inspector. He'll want to telegraph word.
6: Right, sir.
7: What about me?
4: Well, you're free to go, Perry. Thanks for the help you've given us.
7: There's no need to thank me, Sergeant. I was just doing my duty.
4: All right, Constable, let's go. Come on, King.
0: Sergeant Preston and Constable Ross went to the cabin where Durham and Bristow had lived, and King quickly picked up the scent of the two fugitives. The Mounties followed their trail for a mile or so. Then Sergeant Preston called a halt.
8: Looking! Hurry, Husky! Come on!
4: This is far enough, Alex. We know they're heading north.
6: Probably hoping to make it to the border.
4: There's something I want you to do before you go back to Dawson.
6: What's that, Sergeant?
4: You know where Frenchie LeClaire lives?
6: Sure. Why?
4: After you go back to get the body, stop off at Frenchie's place, leave your team with him, and go back on foot to get Perry's cabin.
6: Then what?
4: There's a good chance that Perry will go out to talk about the murder with some of the other miners along the creek. I want you to stay out of sight and keep a watch on him. As soon as he leaves, go in his cabin and search it thoroughly.
6: Search it for what?
4: For Joe Moline's gold.
6: Moline's gold? Wait a minute, let me get this straight. Do you think Perry had anything to do with the murder?
4: I'm not sure, Alex, but his story sounds a little fishy.
6: How so?
4: He claims he caught two murderers red-handed. And yet, instead of killing him, they tie him up and leave him to tell his story to the police.
6: Yes. If I think of it, that is strange.
4: Anyhow, won't hurt to check on him.
6: Okay, Sergeant. In the meantime, good luck.
4: Thanks, Alex. All right, King, up front, boy.
8: All right, Hunt. King! Hunt!
0: Gideon Perry waited until he saw Constable Ross return to Joe Moline's cabin and take away the dead man's body. Then he left his own cabin, and after crossing the frozen surface of the creek, he headed south into the hills. Half an hour later, he halted his team near the mouth of a cave in the hillside.
7: Hurry, you huskies.
0: Leaving his sled, he approached the cave entrance.
7: Hey, Tom. It's me, Gid.
0: A sinister figure emerged slowly from the shadowy depths of the cave.
9: It's about time you were showing up.
7: I got here as soon as I could.
9: Yeah, what happened?
7: I told the Mounties about finding Bristow and Durham, and they believed every word of it, including the fact that they swiped the old man's gold. Sergeant Preston is chasing them right now.
9: Good, good. Wish you were playing in luck. You think it's safe for me to get back to your cabin?
7: Not yet. The Mounties may come back. You better stay holed up here for a couple of days.
9: All right. But hurry up and let me know as soon as it's safe. It ain't no fun living in a cave.
7: Don't worry. I'll let you know. In the meantime, don't go running off with that gold. Remember, half of it's mine.
0: Meanwhile, Hank Bristow and Lee Durham were mushing north to the border. As night fell, they halted their team and prepared to make camp in a sheltered spot beside the trail. Both men were silent and preoccupied, and neither felt any real appetite as they sat around the campfire eating their evening meal. Finally, Lee threw down his plate with an exclamation of disgust.
10: Rats.
6: What's the matter?
2: You know what the matter is as well as I do. We're in a mess, and we're taking the wrong way out of it.
1: It's better than hanging, isn't it?
2: I'm not so sure. Do we want to be running from the law for the rest of our lives?
1: Oh, I don't know.
2: Oh, look, Hank, let's face it. We made a mistake ever trying to rob Joe in the first place.
1: I'll sure admit that. I must have been crazy to get such an idea.
2: It's no use crying over spilt milk, and I'm as much to blame as you are for falling in with the scheme.
1: Well, what are we going to do about it?
2: I say we go back and give ourselves up.
1: All right. That suits me. Let's go.
0: Lee and Hank gathered up their gear and stowed it on the sled, and then headed back toward Dawson. It was a clear, cold night, and the snow-covered trail, bordered on either side by tall pine forests, was clearly outlined in the moonlight. Several hours later, they sighted a traveler approaching in the distance.
1: Hey, there's someone coming up ahead.
2: Yeah, I see.
0: A big, powerful husky was running ahead of the oncoming team as loose lead. As they drew closer, the husky charged toward them with a menacing growl.
1: What in blazes is eating that dog?
10: I don't know. Whoa, whoa, there.
1: Man alive, that dog means business.
2: Hey, wait a minute. Fellow's a Mountie, isn't he?
1: Yeah, you're right.
2: Hello there, Mountie. We're mighty glad you turned up.
11: What do you mean by that?
2: We're on our way to Dawson to give ourselves up. We're wanted by the law.
11: You're Bristow and Durham?
1: I'm Bristow and he's Durham, Sergeant.
2: I suppose you were trailing us.
11: Yes, I was. Frankly, I wasn't expecting you to surrender of your own accord.
2: Oh, we didn't expect to either up till a couple of hours ago. But we finally got wise to ourselves.
11: You're both armed?
1: Lee isn't. I'm carrying a revolver.
11: Hand it over. And needless to say, don't try any false moves while you're doing it.
1: No, don't worry. Here, take it.
11: 38. And it's not loaded.
1: I took out the cartridges before we went to Joe Moline's cabin last night.
11: This is the only gun you've had in your possession?
2: That's right. Go ahead and search us if you like.
11: I'll do that. All right. What made you decide to give yourselves up?
2: Well, we realized we'd been darn fools, and our only chance of clearing ourselves was to come back and face the music.
11: Gideon Perry has accused you two of murdering Joe Moline.
2: We expected that, but it's not true.
11: Maybe you'd better give me your own version of what happened.
2: All right. It was like this. Our claim was played out. We were broke, so we got the idea...
0: Lee Durham made a clean breast of everything to Sergeant Preston, holding nothing back and making no attempt to excuse himself and his partner. The sergeant was impressed by his obvious sincerity. When he was through, Sergeant Preston said,
11: I'm not saying I don't believe you, but your story certainly doesn't jive with what Gideon Perry told me.
1: What do you mean by that?
11: For one thing, Perry says he heard a shot, and when he rushed over to Moline's cabin, you were standing over the dead man with a gun in your hand.
1: That's a lie. There was no shot. I never even drew my gun till after he showed up.
2: He must be trying to frame us.
11: He also says that after tying him up, you took Moline's gold.
2: Well, that's not true either. The gold was gone when we got there. Search the gear on our sled if you think we have it.
11: I shall before we leave here. As a matter of fact, I'm rather inclined to believe your story. Even if you're telling the truth, you're still guilty of attempted robbery. So I'm placing you both under arrest in the name of the Crown. When we get to Dawson, we'll talk things over with Inspector Conrad.
0: Next morning, at Mounted Police Headquarters, the two prisoners told their story to Inspector Conrad. The inspector listened closely, and aside from a few questions, offered no comment. Instead, he turned to Sergeant Preston and said,
5: Well, Sergeant, what do you make of their story?
11: Well, frankly, sir, I think they're telling the truth.
5: I wonder if a jury would think so.
11: There were certain facts in their favor, sir. For one thing, they surrendered voluntarily.
5: Yes, that's true.
11: Also, they did not have the gold in their possession when taken into custody. And Moline was killed with a .45, whereas Bristow's gun's a .38.
5: Well, they might have hidden the gold and gotten rid of the murder gun.
11: In that case, they must have cooked up this story beforehand and then returned to surrender, expecting to prove their innocence.
5: Well?
11: Does it sound reasonable, sir, that two murderers would voluntarily stake their necks on such a crazy story? Remember, Gideon Perry was the only person who could testify against them. If they really wanted to put themselves in the clear, why didn't they shoot him and be done with it?
5: Yes, I see what you mean, Sergeant. If their story is true, Perry must be trying to frame them.
11: Did Constable Ross search Perry's cabin?
5: Yes, he ransacked it thoroughly. He's certain the gold isn't there.
11: Perry may have hidden it somewhere else.
5: Unless we can find the gold, we may never be able to prove who committed the murder.
11: Inspector, I believe Durham and Bristow are innocent. And as for trying to rob Moline, I think they've learned their lesson. If they were to help us find the real criminal and recover the gold, would you be willing to give them a second chance?
5: Meaning, would I be willing to drop all charges against them?
11: Yes, sir.
5: Exactly what do you have in mind, Sergeant?
11: Well, sir, I have a plan that may prove whether or not Gideon Perry had anything to do with this murder. Now, my idea is this.
0: Lee Durham and Hank Bristow listened with a tense yet eager air as the sergeant explained his plan to Inspector Conrad. When he was through, the inspector drummed thoughtfully on the desk for several moments. And then he turned to the prisoners and said,
5: "You've heard the sergeant's plan. Now, if Perry should be a killer, there's a chance he'll turn desperate. You yourselves will have to carry an unloaded gun. Are you willing to take the risk involved?"
1: "You bet we are.
2: We're willing to try anything if it'll give us a chance to prove we're innocent."
5: "Very well. If you'll help us carry out this plan and it works out successfully, the Northwest Mounted will press no charges against you."
0: That night, Gideon Perry was seated in his cabin when he heard a knock at the door.
2: "Evening, Perry."
7: "Durham, Briscoe."
1: "Yeah, both of us.
2: Get your hands up in the air and start bagging up."
7: "What do you want?"
1: "I want that gold you stole from Joe Moline's cabin."
7: "Well, I don't know what you're talking about."
2: "Don't give us that. We know all about the pack of lies you told the Mounties. We read the story in the Klondike Nugget. There's only one reason why you should frame us. It must be because you got the gold yourself. Now hand it over."
7: "I swear I don't know what happened to the gold."
2: "Then why did you claim we took it?"
1: "Never mind arguing with him, Lee. This gun is the only kind of talk he understands. Now then, Perry, you've already framed us for Moline's murder, so I guess it won't matter much if we kill you, too. Either you hand over the gold or I pull this trigger. Which'll it be?"
7: "I tell you, I haven't got the gold."
1: "I'll count three and then this gun goes off. One, two."
7: All right, don't shoot. You can have the gold."
2: "Hand it over."
7: "It ain't here. I've got it hidden in a cave about 2 miles south of here."
1: "Get on your parka. We're going there right now."
0: Half an hour later, the three men arrived at the cave in the hillside.
1: "You like the hurricane lantern, Lee? We'll need it to see our way around inside the cave."
2: "Good idea."
0: A moment later, with Lee holding the lantern and Hank keeping Gid Perry covered with his gun, the three men advanced toward the cave.
1: "All right, Perry. You go first. Hold the lantern up high, Lee, so we won't lose sight of this guy."
2: "All right. Get moving, Perry."
0: The cave seemed to be empty, but suddenly, from behind a pile of rocks, a voice barked out a sharp command.
10: "Drop that gun, Mr. Boy. I said drop that gun. All right, pick it up, Gid."
1: "I sure will, Tom. I sure will."
10: "All right, you with the lantern. Hand that over to Gid, too."
2: "Here.
10: Don't try any funny stuff. Cause I'll squeeze this trigger at the first sound of a false move. Yeah, that's better. Who are these varmints, Gid?"
7: "Durham and Briscoe. They showed up at the cabin tonight and put a gun on me. They figured out that I'd swipe Moline's gold. They wanted me to lead them to it."
10: "Oh, they did, eh? Well, gents, the gold is here, right over behind them rocks where I was hiding. But it ain't gonna do you too much good."
2: "I suppose it was you who killed Joe Moline."
10: "That's right, I did kill him. Then you two showed up very conveniently to take the rap."
1: "And who are you?"
10: "Well, now, it happens I'm Gid's brother, Tom Perry. But I reckon you two have heard of me under a different name."
7: "Never mind boasting about who you are. Let's hurry up and get rid of them."
10: "Yeah, sure. And when we do, the law will think they made their getaway over the border."
7: "I'll plug one, you plug the other. Here goes." "Hey, what? By thunder, the gun's empty."
1: "Sure. We brought you here with a gun that wasn't loaded."
10: "Well, this gun is loaded. Now, take care of both of you."
12: "Not that gun."
7: "Brody, come here."
0: Instantly, Tom grabbed Hank around the waist and swung him around to use him as a shield. At the same time, he fired. The shot missed as Preston flung himself flat to the ground. Tom fired again. But Hank had knocked him off balance, and the shot went wild. At that same moment, Lee made a dive for Gid, but the crook felled him with a single blow of the empty gun. Oh. As Gid dropped the lantern and made a wild rush for freedom, he was stopped by Sergeant Preston.
12: "Oh, you're dope!"
0: The sergeant's fist caught him square on the jaw, knocking him to the ground. But Gid picked himself up and charged back at the sergeant.
7: "You won't stop me, Preston."
12: "Hold on."
0: Gid Perry was fighting for his life, but his desperate fury was no match for the sergeant's cool skill. It wasn't long before the sergeant knocked him down again, and this time he stayed down.
12: "Watching things."
0: Meanwhile, Hank and Tom were rolling on the ground, locked in a deadly grapple. Hank had seized Tom's wrist and was twisting it so that he couldn't bring his gun to bear. While King stood guard over Gid, the sergeant walked over to the struggling pair.
13: "Let go of that gun and lie still, or you're a dead man."
10: "Okay, okay, I'm doing it."
13: "That's better. Pull away from him, Hank. Stand clear."
7: "Gladly, Sergeant."
13: "Now then, Perry, get on your feet. You and your brother are under arrest in the name of the Crown."
0: Later, when the two crooks had been handcuffed and Lee Durham had been revived, the sergeant recovered the stolen gold from the spot where it had been hidden. Hank said to him,
1: "How about it, Sergeant? Does this clear us of that murder charge?"
13: "Yes, Hank, it does. I overheard Tom Perry's confession, and this gold will clinch the case against Tom and his brother."
2: "I sure was glad to hear your voice when Tom Perry started to shoot us. I didn't know whether you'd followed us or not.
11: Yes, I trailed the three of you, and you left Goodberry's cabin. I expected him to lead you to the place where the gold was hidden, but I didn't know whether or not he had an accomplice. Oh, incidentally, you two have a reward coming.
2: Reward?
11: That's right. When I saw Tom Perry's face, I recognized him as a notorious outlaw known as the Yukon Kid. There was a $10,000 reward offered for his capture.
2: Holy, but you're the one who really captured him, Sergeant.
11: The Northwest Mounted Police don't accept rewards. Besides, he never would have been captured without your help.
2: $10,000? Well, golly, Hank, you realize what that means.
1: I sure do. It means our troubles are over.
11: And now that Moline's murder's solved, this case is closed.
0: We now take you to Northwest Mounted Police Headquarters in Dawson.
11: You sent for me, Inspector?
5: Yes, Sergeant. A young miner named Chris Radford has disappeared under mysterious circumstances.
11: What are the circumstances, sir?
5: According to his wife, he received a visit last night from a stranger, a man who answers the description of Hawk Webster, the outlaw. I want you to locate young Radford, Sergeant. Find out if he's mixed up with Radford's gang.
11: All right, sir. I'll get on the case immediately. Come along, King.
0: Hawk Webster is a ruthless killer. And if he should prove to be involved in this case, Sergeant Preston will be facing one of his most dangerous assignments. Yes, there's no telling what may happen if his search for Chris Radford should bring him up against Hawk Webster and his gang. Be sure to listen to this next exciting adventure, The Spread Eagle Raid. These radio dramas, a feature of the Challenge of the Yukon Incorporated, are created by George W. Trendle, produced by Trendle Campbell Enterprises, directed by Fred Flowerday, and supervised by Charles D. Livingston. The part of Sergeant Preston is played by Paul Sutton. They are brought to you once each week until September, when we shall resume our regular Monday, Wednesday, and Friday broadcast.

愛で空が落ちてくる USA 俺の胸に落ちてくる熱い心を鎖で繋いでも今は無駄だよ。

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0: From NPR News, this is All Things Considered. I'm Audie Cornish.
1: And I'm Melissa Block. Facebook and other social networks have transformed the way we interact online, but using computers to share information and meet friends predates the 21st century. 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
2: Before Facebook, before MySpace, even before Al Gore, there was an internet, the 1980s internet, when users still connected through phone lines and communicated through simple lines of text. It may sound outdated, but today, that version of the internet is still very much alive.
3: How do you pronounce your name?
4: I always type it, so there's never really any need to pronounce it, but I guess Bullywiff, that's how you might say it.
2: Bullywiff is this guy's handle, his screen name. Offline, he's Pat McNamee King, a 23-year-old college student in Concord, New Hampshire.
3: So we're near your parents' basement?
4: Yeah. I'm connected to the internet through an Ethernet cable I pulled down through the ceiling. There's a big piece of exposed communication stuff, bunch of telephone cable wires. It's dark in here. Just storage, bunch of stuff.

0: perched over a small laptop, Pat slash Bullywiff logs into an online community called SDF. It's sort of like Facebook, Gmail, and a gaming site all rolled into one. But there aren't videos or pictures or even ads on the screen.
1: This is a lot more elegant, I think. This is just text. There's no mouse. It's just all in a command line. Using a mouse and having windows and dragging stuff around it's distracting.
0: This is the internet for people that actually understand how the internet works. Instead of websites, users are accessing a shared operating system. They can chat, email, and post within the system, but only by typing in commands. SDF has been around since 1987 and currently has about 30,000 members. But at one time, this type of computing was the internet.
2: They were extremely popular. They were like the alternative to AOL and CompuServe back in the early days. But nowadays, they're, you know, very, very obscure.
0: Rob Fleischman is a computer scientist and internet expert. He says that at one time, porn and pirated materials were commonly shared on these systems.
2: These little areas of the internet that are not particularly popular are great places for nefarious characters.
0: Most of that business has migrated onto the mainstream web, along with all the legal activities, too. SDF is now really just a hangout for computer hobbyists. Back in the 80s, when users still had to use landline telephones to connect, they would usually only communicate with other computers that had a local number. Nobody wanted to pay long-distance charges. And because other users were in your area code, it was common for them to get together in person. Online friends actually became real friends. Today, users from around the globe are on SDF, but they still do occasionally meet up in person.
1: I think that would be really cool. I haven't come across anyone in Concord, New Hampshire. If I did, I'd love to meet up with them.
0: For now, Pat McNamee King is satisfied just surfing around on SDF. Rob Fleischman told me that this type of computing will never totally fade away. There will always be users that are willing to trade the bells and whistles of a website for the hard elegance of code. But because SDF requires some serious computer know-how, it will likely stay limited to the internet's basement. For NPR News, I'm Todd Bookman in Concord, New Hampshire.

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0: 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I do a show here on the non-radio called Objects and Mirrors every Tuesday at 0100 hours UTC, very much in the style of what I used to do as a college radio DJ. 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

this might be.

Hello, this is the Gordon Madrug. From the S to the D to the F, I am the original SDF gangster. I'm a damn good cyber cheddar. And I like to go online. I'm a damn good cyber cheddar. I'm online all the time. 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And I never aim to please. When I ask you for your wares, I say it like wares. Cause I'm a damn good cyber cheddar. And I keeps asking for the wares. When I post on your news group, I end of the flames. Cause I'm a damn good cyber cheddar. And claim to the flames. I'm a damn good cyber cheddar. And I like to go online. I'm a damn good cyber cheddar. I'm online all the time. I'm a damn good. I'm a damn good. I'm a damn good. I'm a damn good. I'm a damn. I'm a damn. I'm a damn good cyber cheddar. And I hope you like

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2: 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Tune in at 0100 hours UTC on a Tuesday. It's where you'll find it. It's where the secret recipe lies. You will find what I like to call jangle pop or space junk. 0100 hours UTC on a Tuesday. See you there. Bye-bye.
3: I'm a damn god cyber chatter. And I like to go online. I'm a damn god cyber chatter. I'm online all the time. 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Cause I'm a damn god cyber chatter. And I never am to please. When I ask you for your wares, I say it like Juarez. Cause I'm a damn god cyber chatter. And I keeps asking for your wares. When I post on your news group, I rain in the flames. Cause I'm a damn god cyber chatter. And I claim a claim to the flames. I'm a damn god cyber chatter. And I like to go online. I'm a damn god cyber chatter. I'm online all the time. 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I'm a damn god. I'm a damn. I'm a damn. I'm a damn god cyber chatter. And I always have a plan.

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2: 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Usually, I just monologue and play music. Very occasionally, I'll do conversations/interviews. But I encourage you to tune in. 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
2: Hello, this is the Gordon Bodrog. From the S to the D to the F, I am the original SDF gangster. I'm a damn good cyber cheddar. And I like to go online. I'm a damn good cyber cheddar. I'm online all the time. 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And I never aim to please. When I ask you for your wares, I say it like wares. Cause I'm a damn good cyber cheddar. And I keeps asking for the wares. When I post on your news group, I end of the flames. Cause I'm a damn good cyber cheddar. And claim a claim to the flames. 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And I like to go online. I'm a damn good cyber cheddar. I'm online all the time. I'm a damn good. I'm a damn good. 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I'm a damn good. I'm a damn. I'm a damn. I'm a damn good cyber cheddar. And I hope you like me.

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2: 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From the Archive explores the top 10 tracks of different free music archive charts each week. The show's at midnight UTC every Sunday, right after Intergalactic Wasabi Mix. If you're in the US, that means the show's Saturday night. 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

0: operating system. They can chat, email, and post within the system, but only by typing in commands. SDF has been around since 1987 and currently has about 30,000 members. But at one time, this type of computing was the internet.
1: They were extremely popular. They were like the alternative to AOL and CompuServe back in the early days. But nowadays, they're, you know, very, very obscure.
0: Rob Fleischman is a computer scientist and internet expert. He says that at one time, porn and pirated materials were commonly shared on these systems.
1: These little areas of the internet that are not particularly popular are great places for nefarious characters.
0: Most of that business has migrated onto the mainstream web, along with all the legal activities, too. SDF is now really just a hangout for computer hobbyists. Back in the 80s, when users still had to use landline telephones to connect, they would usually only communicate with other computers that had a local number. Nobody wanted to pay long-distance charges. And because other users were in your area code, it was common for them to get together in person. Online friends actually became real friends. Today, users from around the globe are on SDF, but they still do...
2: presages of pre-shrinking climate hope, which, well, apropos, was, I went for the less tangible one. Welcome to everyone joining us live in Lamdamu. Ratsu says we're going live. Hopefully some people caught that. Let's at here. Welcome to Anthony Blanthony, Jazmaz, MDH, Foolsbane, Nerf, Ratsu, Jalamo. Thank you for being here, everyone. We are, in fact, live today, though musicless. And I have no idea what you're currently hearing. Yes, hello, Anthony Blanthony and everyone else. We were just chatting with Foolsbane a moment ago, and everyone else, actually. Foolsbane was mostly on another MUD when Lambda was new. And so Foolsbane was sharing that they always kind of thought Lambda was a bit like gave them MIT AI Lab vibes. And NetSettler and probably like, well, and Edaj. And everyone, I don't believe Edaj was from the MIT AI lab. I think she was a product of Stanford, for example. But I think very much the Lisp community did kind of go through or into mooing, possibly vanished into mooing. So I think your intuition that there was some connection between the MIT AI lab and Lambda Moo was totally warranted. In particular, Harlequin, which was kind of the predecessor in some sense of LispWorks, had Harley Moo, as we learned in previous weeks. Yes, hello, everyone. I am still a bit out of sorts, but we're kind of going to do something. What I wanted to talk about a little bit was, in fact, mooing specifically. I guess I wrote mooing generally in the notes, but I was going to share some of my reading of the book on mathematical writing that JMBR enjoined me to read, and I've got to the very first page of, and the Murderbots book that Edaj and MDH and KMP enjoined me to read, which I've got to the very first page of. But that JMBR's recommended book on writing, so the one by Nick Higham, I'll find the front page eventually. I'll relate that to how I think I've learned a bit about mooing with my own kind of Lisp pseudo moo implementation. Let's find this book's quote. So Higham's book was Handbook of Writing for the Mathematical Sciences, by the Society for Industrial and Applied Mathematics. And Higham kicked off the book with, writing helps you to learn. Writing is not simply a task to be done once research or other preparation is completed. It can be an integral part of the work process. Baker explains it well. in writing, you clarify your own thoughts and strengthen your conviction. Indeed, you probably grasp your thoughts for the first time. Writing is a way of thinking. Writing actually creates thought and generates your ability to think. You discover thoughts you hardly knew you had and come to know what you know. You learn as you write. This was very much my experience. Yes, slurp, nerf. There's a new menu item. If you needed another reason to pop into Paradise Sushi, the menu has had rice added to it, as we will look at in a moment. And so my kind of experience of trying to write mooing myself in Lisp, well, I learned a whole bunch of things that I hadn't been thinking either about mooing or about Lisp or about my attempt at implementing mooing in Lisp. And hopefully we can just kind of wander into some of those things. Jailamoth, I think, is quoting me, though I've been preoccupied lately, though Jailamoth may also have been preoccupied lately. Yeah, MD Hughes is saying, yes, making stuff is normally the best way of figuring out what it was that you were making. And so I definitely include writing Lisp as a form of writing, and this includes writing games as maybe multiple schools of writing there. Where was I going with this mathematical writing book? Yeah, so I thought I would have a big challenge trying to convince mathematically inclined people that mooing was tremendously important. That's why I was kind of pleased to hear Foolsbane in Moo saying there was something with sort of the ghost of the MIT AI lab in the, I guess, first half of the 80s or 70s and 80s inside Lambda Moo, because that kind of gets at there's something there, and I don't want to say that's different to MUDs, but there's a sort of surreality of having whatever it is that Lambda Mu is and MUDs kind of are. There's something kind of mathematically rich in the sense that the MIT AI lab was mathematically rich, and I'm going to try and substantiate that a little bit, maybe. Welcome to Brontarch. Brontarch is making a Quake-style prologue console for a game with bouncing fruit and a tapir. Brontarch, I've been waiting for this game to release that you've been working on, your fruit log game engine, for several years now. Nerf, yes, we are in fact live. If you type something, I'm going to read it live, or I'm just going to read what other people are saying. But so what were some of my kind of weird experiences? Possibly I did a bad job, but so far as learning is kind of the point of implementing things, I've learned a lot of things that I really didn't think were there to be learned. So what I did to biographize a little bit. So my Lisp Moo 2, which I was kind of not really masquerading as, or maybe literally was, some sort of Lisp Games community spin-off, which is why I was homing it in the Lisp Games, their kind of game sharing website that they went to, which I don't actually spend a tremendous amount of time on, but I was kind of doing this. So I just made, in brief, I made the curly brace characters. You do what I think are moo statements in those as a domain specific kind of language reader in your regular common Lisp image. So kind of open curly brace and then, you know, at create $thing colon named, because I decided prepositions were keywords, named Fruit Bowl, for example, and then you kind of create a fruit bowl. And so the only two verbs I actually implemented were my own reading of at create, which copies a prototype to something with a new name, and then you can work on your new one as a new prototype. So I implemented at create and at verb, where at verb is only loosely the same as mooing's at verb, where basically you say at verb. So if we did previously at create thing named fruit bowl, I could do like at verb fruit bowl is, I don't know what verb people do on a fruit bowl. So if I implemented take on the fruit bowl, so, and this is quite different to mooing what I did, but I have hand-washy justifications for what I did. So I would say at verb fruit bowl is calm take, or at take to avoid a collision with some kind of internal stuff. And then instead of having the moo language primitives, I've just got all of Common Lisp, which admittedly is possibly not the most minimal approach, but I guess that's why I only needed to create at create and at verb. And then, so the fruit bowl prototype could have a version of take. So if I just say take in the presence of a fruit bowl and nothing else with higher priority is offering the verb take, I could have take a fruit out of the bowl. So let's visit actual lambda moo, Jay LaMoth's thing, and we can just kind of see a real life kind of well-known and well-populated version. Welcome to Northern Lights. Northern Lights, I think, got the time change wrong, and so Northern Lights spent Northern Lights' show slot pre-recording a show, which will now air next week. Let's just quickly... Oh, hello to Frangelico, who's running away without paying her bill in a frugal manner. Great. I've been shocking Foolsbane. All right. Foolsbane says, on Mastodon, I mentioned to you a connection between natural language and programming. And also, apropos, is that Zork originated on MIT AI systems, although quickly banned from most of them, written in the MDL dialect of Lisp, which I like to pronounce Muddle. I vaguely remember who you are, Foolsbane. I think I was then kind of wrongly interrogating you about electronics languages instead. All right, Northern Lights was live in Commode, but came to the Northern Lights' show after party, which is also called the Lispy Gopher Climate. Yeah, Muddle sounds like a good name for a language. And so I believe Muddle is the Zork language, right? Did I get this wrong? MDH, I'm sorry that you have to correct me on every facet of the history of muds and mooing every single week. You'd think I would learn eventually. Let's look around Paradise Sushi a little bit. Just so we can kind of see where I was kind of going with my moo language. Let me just boost the toot on the Mastodon so that we get like more than I guess the 10 live people I guess we have now physically here. Ratsu is saying being in Commode during your show counts as being live. Hence I've been kind of in a zombie state many years now. But so if I issue look, and so the look verb, which I guess was implemented on the room prototype, hence, so Sushi Paradise's room class would have had look pre-made, which prints a description. So I issued just look with no direct object, preposition, or indirect object, and I got Sushi Paradise, a tastefully decorated sushi bar. There is a long table with several chairs along the outer wall where customers are sitting and eating. The din of conversations fills the air. An artificial stream runs out from the kitchen and around the perimeter of the room, finally flowing into a small hole in the wall where it started. Small boats float along it, carrying sushi to the hungry patrons. There is a menu posted on the wall. There is a plaque affixed to the wall. A door leading out to the corner of Main Street and Queens Boulevard is to the north. A door to the west leads to the sushi bar kitchen. J. Lamoth, Nerf, Ratsu, U, MDH, Anthony, Blanthony, Brontarch. I think I confused Northern Lights and Nerf's names. And Foolsbane are seated at the bar. You see Emily here. Frangelico and Jazmaz are here, but they have not taken a seat yet. M.D. Hughes clarifies that the Infocom documentary on Archive has them say muddle, so our intuition was correct. Foolsbane appends, it was indeed pronounced muddle, but just based on its name, MDL. I forget what it stood for. I think there's a long-standing tradition in the MIT AI lab and elsewhere of having these acronyms, but when people ask you what the acronym stands for, just making something up. And there's kind of the point of pride of having a particularly unique and unexpected sort of answer to what things stood for. But like the iconic one was Mac Lisp. What does Mac Lisp stand for? And you say with a very straight face, Mac stands for Machine Augmented Cognition. and then the next time you're meant to come up with something else and this kind of thing. Frangelico, I'm going to argue that this is really important. Jazmaz, if you say sit, the sit verb will sit you down at the bar, at which point you will be able to order food or have food ordered to you. You have to be at the bar, otherwise you can't reach the stream, so Emily won't order something for you unless you are at the bar. Frangelico was just saying, or emoting, that they were listening to Screwtape read the description of Sushi Paradise was like listening to a kindergarten story time. And I hope so, basically. Yeah, and now Foolsbane is saying Project Mac at MIT, or Emacs is a reference to Project Mac at MIT, where this is a sort of collision, right? Because Emacs could have stood for extending macros, but now you're saying your origin of the name Emacs for the popular editor Emacs, you're saying this was the editor for the Mac group from Project Mac at MIT. So you're playing the game correctly, where you just kind of come up with stuff. Okay, J. Lamoth thinks it's editing macros. I think it's extending macros. I cannot remember actually visiting the info page for Emacs recently. It may well say it. I'm going to try this. Do I have info on my computer? Info Emacs. The Emacs editor. Well, that's not what my info says. Interesting. Well, I'm not going to try and read this entire info page. How do you quit info? It's also Q, fortunately. Okay, yeah. So Foolsbane is pointing out Project Mac came first. Yeah, but so it's kind of a persistent pun game to say different backronyms for any given acronym, and Project Mac would have been an iconic one where you just kind of people say, what does Mac stand for, and you can just kind of say whatever you want, or like the Emacs example where you say, well, it's actually the macro, the Project Mac editor, and you know, kind of slightly apocryphal history. It is a game that people have traditionally played. Where was I going with this? Congratulations, Brontarch, on your prologue programming. Hang on, let me look at the menu. So I will say look. So if you remember, I issued look, and I got a description of Sushi Paradise, because that was kind of where in the look verb hierarchy of, what do you call this? I don't know. Inheritance stuff. But now I give a direct object of menu, and so look menu gets menu's implementation of the verb look. So menu is actually, this object is, well, the unambiguous meaning of menu is whatever the object number is in Moo. And in this case, I got the verb defined on menu's prototype rather than the verb defined on the parent of Sushi Paradise's prototype. So Sushi Paradise had a room parent, and that room parent had the verb look on it. But now I've look menued, so with menu as a direct object, and I got the verb look as implemented on the menu prototype, I guess. Or probably on thing or whatever's prototype. But anyway, I think it was a distinct implementation of the look verb to the room one. But so I got look menu, Sushi Paradise menu, item 1, salmon roll, 2, Philadelphia roll, $8, 3, cucumber roll, $3, 4, California roll, $5, 5, I have too much money roll, $1,000, 6, cup of sake, $6, 7, bottle of sake, $25. I don't know how many cups of sake are in a bottle of sake, but somebody could work out if that's actually a discount. 8, cup of green tea, $3, 9, bowl of rice, $2. You finish reading. Rontar is considering the frame problem. Yeah, we can get into that. I don't know how the frame problem is normally addressed in prologue, though, Brontrach. I normally associate this with situation calculus in Lisp. So where traditionally people have used occlusion as the method of kind of resolving the frame problem. Maybe we can get into that later if you want to write something and I don't have to think too much. Dillamoth specifies it's a bit of a discount. All right, so let me... So I can just... If I use backtick instead of dash, I can write backtick M, order... And what number was bowl of rice? Order 9. So there was a request for rice to be added to Sushi Paradise's menu, just a bowl of rice. And so you say to Emily, order 9. Emily says to Screwtape, coming right up. Emily enters Screwtape's order into her tablet. Please give the kitchen a few moments to prepare your order. Fullsbane says, McCarthy named the frame problem, didn't he? Yeah, I always... but the one I normally remember, because I... As I think I might have said, I was... going to try and remember a little bit of Eric Sandoval today, which is why I went for the occlusion solution to the frame problem or approach to the frame problem. And so the frame problem, the problem is that you need to add something to first order logic to let kind of time evolve forward. And you end up with, the problem is if you don't add something like occlusion extra to your first order logic, you get these degenerate solutions such that one I think example of this is if you try and write logically, I have a door, if the door is locked I unlock the door, if the door is unlocked I can open the door, so if I unlock the door and then open the door, you get logically apparently coherent solutions where either you open the door and the opened door is now locked, or you open the door and the opened door is now unlocked. And you need some method of eliminating all but the kind of proper one of the kind of logical continuations with your first order logic. So you get degenerate solutions in first order logic for what actually happened if you had the ability to open an unlocked door. What was actually the status of the logical status of the door after being unlocked. The one I normally think of isn't this. I'm going to get the school wrong, which is going to make it sound terrible. Is the one I normally remember is called the Yale shooting problem. Jay LaMoth is sharing the insight that Jay LaMoth can lock the open door of my apartment, but then I can't close it. Yeah, but so if you try to express that in just first order logic, it's ambiguous what actually happens if you're intending to close a locked door. Welcome to Schroeder, who has joined us. I'm probably embarrassing all sorts of people. Foolsbane, in the meantime, has been saying, which fits with McCarthy spending his last few decades working on non-monotonic logic. Yeah, so just because he was one of the first scientists I like read several decades of the work of, I kind of cleaved a little bit to Eric Sandoval's one, which I'm going to relate to actually some more MIT-centric work. Where was McCarthy while McCarthy was doing this? Was McCarthy at Carnegie Mellon? I'm going to get my history mixed up. I think I mentioned the Yale shooting problem a moment ago. And the Yale shooting problem was kind of similar to what we described with the locks, but whether the gun was unloaded or loaded at different stages, you needed something other than regular first order logic, as Foolsbane has just reminded us, to make sure the bullet ends up in the right place, or it's unclear where the bullet, or it's logically ambiguous where the bullet ended up, unless you add something such as occlusion to your first order logic.

out by writing, and I guess Brontarch there is also finding out by writing. So actually, I just want to mention Emily quickly, because we saw Emily was penning stuff in like when I wanted to order something, I didn't use a verb myself. I used an auto-completing talking verb to Emily's name, and Emily listened to what I said and then ordered me up some sushi, and I guess Frank in the other room got her order and sent me out a bowl of rice. Did I get this? If I take rice from stream, you collect your bowl of rice from the boat. Yeah, and so clearly take has been defined on these little boats that have food on them, similar to where I was imagining implementing take again on a fruit bowl. If I made a new fruit bowl object and I gave it a different take, in this case Jailamoth, the proprietor of Paradise Sushi, has implemented the verb take on whatever sushi boat prototype Jailamoth made, whatever its ancestry was. Jailamoth is sharing the code that makes Emily understand what people say is very janky, but it works. Yeah, you may have seen my

6 new generic conversational puppet, 6 generic puppet with additional features of dubious utility, generic puppet with features, puppet with teleport messages, generic puppet, generic gendered object, and root class number 1. Yeah, Brontark, for one, you should... Okay, I guess that was the right thing to do. So Brontark is asking Emily how her parents are, and I've just read out a list of Emily's parents. So yeah, in the Moo tradition, this is called a puppet, where kind of obviously. So I guess they have human-like attributes, but they're kind of being puppeteered by someone else. And I think a lot of like six puppet work. So I guess Emily isn't descended from a dog, but the trainable dog pet is another example of a puppet class. And you end up interacting with these in quite different ways, where I guess what you're kind of doing, and this is something I learned in my own kind of LispMoo 2 experimentation, a really natural thing to do. Basically, once you have a kind of parent player class, and you start making, or you have a parent player prototype, and you start making kind of variant player types, and then it kind of makes sense to add some automated functionality to your different player types. Like I wanted something that could take a note message or like get an email, but the mail or the note is actually a script of things to do in the Moo. And you just add like a player prototype that can kind of do shopping lists of requests in order. And this is kind of unexpected. Like if you think of programming as kind of doing mathematics on a blackboard, but inside Mooing, and I found this kind of emerged for me inside my LispMoo too. Instead of writing a program myself, I was creating other player objects who could follow scripts and basically, hopefully I haven't kind of suffered from some kind of dissociative personality disorder, but I think it's a natural way of programming that's somehow linked to Mooing, where instead of doing a bunch of stuff yourself, you can ascribe roles to other player classes or player prototypes or player sub prototypes, I guess, and give them unique verbs. And then it's not really you doing the mathematics. You're kind of leading a team where every time something's been unimplemented, you basically just add a verb to their prototype that lets them go do it instead of you. But this is quite unexpected for me from programming, how useful kind of rhetorically but also practically player prototypes are, like so kind of machine player prototypes are just for doing things. I guess these get called agents if you kind of give a set of abilities to an AI agent, or maybe good old-fashioned AI agent. Yeah, okay, let's see what other people are saying. Hopefully something is crystallized out of this. Let me see. MDH is talking about this, and MDH is Circle Mud. Check out MDH's like corpus of work, actually also on itch.io. It's how I know MDH's name is actually Mark Damon Hughes. And so... yeah, let me just go over the conversation that was evolving while I was talking. So Foolsbane was adding, natural language processing, make it work well or make it clean and straightforward, choose any zero of the above. Jayla Moth was explaining about Emily. Basically, she sees all the notification text form from the room and essentially greps it for things that look like somebody talking to her. That's fun. MD Hughes is asking Emily if she's a computer. Emily was confused by this line of reasoning. I'm not sure I follow. If you're having trouble, just say, Emily, help. Northern Lights is thinking of Puppet at the

Your old internship slash job. I'm going to pretend I don't know what that is. Northern Lights. I think that was... Remember when people figured out that you could run Python scripts over SSH? And that there was a company that did that named Ansible. And then I think Ansible had a rival named Puppet, which had a proprietary language, which was, once again, just running Python scripts over SSH, which had no particular merit, in my opinion. MD Hughes says, Eliza code on NPCs could be interesting. That's hilarious, actually. So Eliza was an early AI, and I forgot the name of Eliza's creator, but he was actually using Eliza as a practical example of something that was not a human. And his kind of sort of jokey explanation of what he was trying to convey to people. So Eliza would pick apart certain parts of the grammar of things you said to Eliza. She'd figure out what the nouns and verbs were that you were talking about, and she was familiar with some concepts like agreement or disagreement or worry or something. And then she would form those nouns and verbs into a deep sounding question that sort of came from psychology. And so, you know, you could say, I had a hard time at work today. And she would say, is work what you're really thinking about right now? And this rhetorical game came across as shockingly human, I guess around 1970 or the late 60s or whenever Eliza was dated from. But the author was really trying to make the point that this was just a game. There was no kind of human thought happening with Eliza, and the kind of story was that scientist's secretary asking the scientist to leave the room for a few moments so she could speak to Eliza alone about how she was feeling about things. What else was kind of emerging here? Brontark is ordering up some sake. Yeah, so I do think MUD object oriented was a tremendous kind of directly in C. Northern Lights is saying, ah yes, Puppet, we're all on the same page now. Fran is grinning at Jalemoth. Yeah, I like this. So Foolsbane, back in time about 5 minutes, Foolsbane is adding, someone once said that programming in Smalltalk feels less like programming and more like animal training, agents, etc., which is exactly what I was just talking about. But and I know at least MD Hughes got my joke the other week, where everyone starts talking to me about Smalltalk, and I'm saying, yeah, but what if we put moo inside Lisp rather than putting Smalltalk inside C++ or whatever Objective C++ was? MD Hughes continues, NPCs are basically agents. Yeah, but we have to be careful with the word agent. It's misleading, because Sandoval's point about the word agent was that, like, people call a user agent, which is identifying features of your computer and web browser that you send along with web requests. People sometimes use the word agent like this. So we have to be very unambiguous or more unambiguous of what we're meaning. So NPC is basically a better word, or maybe puppet, even though puppet sounds kind of creepy. Puppet is a better description than calling somebody an agent, because agent is a grossly overused term. NPCs are basically agents, and Scheme got started by Sussman and Steele investigating agents. They just found it was in code the same as Lambda. Well, I'm very interested in that, because I'm interested in all of in Sussman and Steele. We are eventually going to return to the structure and interpretation of classical mechanics. Where are we getting to next? Foolsbane is remembering Alan Kay of sometime of Xerox PARC and also of Apple, I guess. And Northern Lights, I'm not gonna go down this doing
Python over SSH thing. Python for me means Carnegie Mellon University's High Performance Lisp Compiler. Okay, well, Schroeder, because I'm back in time 5 minutes reading everybody's chats. Schroeder is also having this experience of people comparing ways of running scripts via SSH without telling people that you're just running scripts via SSH, possibly with privilege escalation. And B. Hughes. Yeah, the thing is, it gets like natural language processing. I will expand on this topic sometime, not necessarily today, where what I ended up with natural language processing, and I think this is similar where Emily and Chalamoth ended up with natural language processing, and you're talking about natural language for NPCs and so forth, and kind of gaming them by doing kind of Eliza tricks with the nouns that showed up in their sentences. You kind of want a separation of concerns, so sometimes you're doing verbs in your moo, which is basically all the time. So in mooing, for everyone who hasn't listened to every previous week of the show, the rule is that you either write a verb or you write verb direct object, or you write verb direct object, preposition, indirect object. And this is like the form of basically telling your character to interact with some prototype that's local to you in the moo, in Lambda, or in another moo, or in my Lisp moo too. And you really, sometimes that's not what you want to do. And so I found that where you want to be really, really clear that you're not giving somebody a verb to execute or something like that. Yeah, that's why I found myself with my puppet prototypes, I started developing separating speech and emotes away from verbs, because the puppets also do verbs, but they also kind of convey and search for information. And I found it was reliable for me to kind of try and keep the information that they were conveying away from the verbs they were executing. And like, you might decide to execute a verb based on some information that's kind of appeared in the running kind of text dialogue, but those are not the same thing. Anyway, that's just some of my blathering on this topic. M.D. Hughes says, Joseph Weizenbaum, for the author of Eliza, who wrote a book to make it more unambiguous that Eliza was really not a person. He wasn't trying to show that AI are almost people. He was trying to show this is a simple noun trick. She's not really talking to you. Chalamoth is suggesting I go into Emacs and type MX Doctor, so Meta X Doctor, who will start the Emacs psychotherapist. Nerf has also been afflicted with the basically SSH scripts over SSH. Seems to be a recurring problem. See, now I would even say that the fact of this name collision is kind of a deep thing. You don't want to be like building or running shell scripts over SSH. I think this is we basically need to ask Chalamoth to lend us somebody like Emily, and basically we'll speak to Emily and tell her what we want to provision, and Emily will be able to do it, to do something like that. And I think this weird moo human puppet interaction is more insightful than the kind of, let's call it puppet, but what we're actually going to do is run Python scripts with privilege escalation over or something like this. And I think the example of this that I actually wanted to give a little bit far away
of how this is possible is for example, last week we were looking at Waters's series implementation, which was Waters's lazy evaluation for Lisp that made it into, that ended up as a chapter in Common Lisp, the language second edition, rather than actually being part of the ANSI Common Lisp 2 standard. What you do in Waters's series, you don't really do iteration per se. It's lazy, like Haskell was lazy. And so Waters was writing this about 30 years ago, a bit over 30 years ago. And you just kind of say the name of some infinite series that you want, and you kind of sufficiently specify an exit condition. And then while it looks like what you've asked your program to do is basically to do an infinite recursion, it will only try if you've not just specified some infinite recursions or infinite series, but you also need to have inserted what I was thinking of as basically some non-local exits out of this infinite recursion. And so Waters had kind of replaced the idea of using loops with using these kind of lazy expressions about infinite series, as long as you do you do create an exit that you're going to reach with in the infinite series. It doesn't matter that your function looks like it's going to infinitely recurse if there's the possibility of a non-local exit, and you've said what I'm going to do is do this until I reach a non-local exit and return that result, something like that. And so my point here, which I was kind of grasping at, was this, I was including Waters' series like this as saying, well, say the name of an infinite series and then say an exit condition, and series will kind of magically put those together for us. I was saying this about Puppet prototypes in Mooing or in Smalltalk or wherever you like, but I like the kind of Moo and Lisp universe. It's more interesting to have a puppet who can pick up on some of the things you've said, and then like Emily is going to order you up some food, something like this, rather than trying to actually order the food yourself as an approach. I think in hindsight, and it took me a long time to kind of get into Waters's writing on series and implementation of series instead of just using kind of loops directly, I think Waters's insight that, you know, let's, you know, when we write loops, we're basically over-specifying problems. So we're looping, and then we're finishing the loop, and we're doing something with our data at the end of the loop. But if we know what data we're trying to reach in the loop, or if we can address the data that we need in the loop, we're really over-specifying the loop if we say the loop's beginning condition and ending condition and what we wanted. This is over-specified. We need a good old-fashioned AI that just takes your kind of exit condition from your loop,

I leaned really hard into something I think I apocryphally ascribed to Yib, of Yib's Guide to Mooing, where I thought she did could have been somebody else, like Archer or literally anyone else, who said, don't try and do natural language processing, just use verb direct object, preposition, indirect object, and don't try and parse natural language. But then when I was actually implementing this, I found myself, for programming purposes, kind of livening up some of my player prototypes and talking to them and just kind of outsourcing a lot of my thinking to like my previous discussion and programming of the puppet. Just another side example, which I think is also very similar to the puppet programming, which people have said was also iconic of Smalltalk, but I think is also iconic of puppet prototypes in Moo. Something that I thought was quite similar in Emacs, which we were talking about earlier, was keyboard macros in Emacs. So I think there's a shortcut that I don't normally use, but what I do in Emacs, I press Control X and then open bracket, and this tells Emacs begin copying my key presses in order. And then you just do something once, which could be a funny text file manipulation or line manipulation in a text file, where you jump around normally using keyboard kind of shortcuts because those are what it's recording. Then you press Control X, close bracket when you're finished doing it for one line or one paragraph or one file. And this is quite similar to some of the Moo puppet technology, where the puppets, there's been a lot of infrastructural work such that you tell a puppet, watch what I do, and then you perform the action in front of your puppet, and then the puppet remembers how to do that. And so this is a very common kind of slapdash, but like powerful and widely used approach in Emacs called keyboard macros. The puppets can kind of capture this really easily. And what I kind of got with my Lisp Moo 2, like just the way I found myself using Lisp in this context, is that this is quite a generally applicable strategy, like to a lot of programming. Like, you don't have to physically do everything yourself, which is what I'm kind of lampooning a lot of these quote-unquote automation systems, where the automation is you issuing a whole bunch of commands via SSH manually, which is sort of anti-automation. So I'm claiming. MD Hughes is saying Searle's Chinese Room was meant to disprove AI, but now people use it as an example that AI is real. I have thoughts on that, but I'm not going to get there. Northern Lights has been linguist and computer person. I don't know who he's lampooning there, possibly any of us. Jayla Moth says, I would not trust Emily for any such thing. Where I was implying that we should ask Emily to moonlight as for like system automation at everybody's different company or university here. Emily says, hey! Picking up on it. Surely she's not a true human. She's just playing a linguistic trick there when we're mentioning a lack of trust in her context. Emily's really livened up a bit, which I think there are more tricks here to kind of... Like, so there's been a lot of infrastructural work around puppets. Nobody was being lampooned. Northern Lights is drunk from all the sake that they've been drinking. All right, I think we've basically run out of episode. I didn't even get to some things. But what I wanted to kind of link with was maybe puppet prototypes. And Praho, so at Praho at Merveille.town, the discoverer of Unix underscore surrealism art, and chronicler of Technomage and OpenBlade, made this wonderful show banner this week where on the wall in the kind of interesting surreal landscape is a portrait of Eric Sandwell. And so Eric Sandwell had this created the Leonardo system,
where instead of

writing a computer program, you made what he called a software individual, which had to have a be aware of its own kind of unique identity, and you were kind of promising to give this unique individual a lifespan of at least months to work on the task that you were kind of trying to get it to do. And I'm kind of pointing out that surprisingly, not just Sandoval's commonless Leonardo system of long-lived, unique, self-aware software individuals, instead of conventional program writing, is very similar to our kind of Moo work with puppets. And I was surprised that when I dragged Moo into my Lisp image, very quickly I personally evolved towards these puppets, which were essentially Sandovalian software individuals. And I just kind of try and pad myself here by saying, look, this is quite a normal idea. This is exactly what Foolsbane was just telling us came up in Smalltalk as well. Foolsbane was also saying Emacs was originally 100% just macros running in the Tico editor, so keyboard macros used to be rather more central than today. Yeah, Foolsbane, I was so shocked when, who's our friend who does all that vintage computing? I've forgotten their name. And I forgot the name of the computer that they have a simulation of. Anyway, they go through all this kind of historical documentation, and it turns out that VI was actually written so as to closely match Emacs. And if you spread Emacs out to include all these different Tico keyboard macro editors, VI basically is an Emacs, which is the surprising resolution to the Emacs wars. Though when we say Emacs, we're really specifically talking about the one Steel kind of picked a winning set of Tico macros that came to be called Emacs. But I like to say Emacs inclusively, yes, to talk about all of those Tico keyboard macros, where every computer user basically had their own medley of macros. And it was from this kind of primordial soup that Steel kind of picked what Emacs would eventually consolidate around. All right, well, Jalemoth, we've just learned from Foolsbane what was happening. Hopefully we learned something. Foolsbane adds, Bill Joy went to MIT to find out about Emacs from its authors before finalizing the VI design. He also looked at all the other screen editors of the day. Yeah, so great. Anyway, thank you so much for being here. Let me just add here. Thank you so much for being here, contributing all of the show content. Schroeder, Northern Lights, Frangelico, Brontarch, Anthony Blanthony, Jazzmez, MD Hughes, Foolsbane, Screwtape, everyone joining us through time. It's been wonderful, and thank you so much for everything, everyone. And thank you for being here after my like weeks of kind of not being live. We're going to get even more live. The future of music, I'm going to try and get somebody else live to do the music instead of me. This is the idea I'm going to try and evolve over the next week or 2 weeks if I can finagle one of our musicians into it. Yeah. Yes, we'll do it. Yeah, great. Okay, thank you, everyone, and see everybody later. And good seeing everyone again. And I'll be more present. Yeah, it was wonderful catching up with you live as well, Jalemoth, and everyone else. We didn't actually read any of the first page of... Well, we might have 1 minute left. Let me go into books. And then it's an EPUB, which I think I can open with Moo PDF. And so the first page of All Systems Red. Let's just do this because basically every great contributor to the Lispy Gopher Climate joined me to read this book by Martha Wells. And we've actually got a copy now. I could have become a mass murderer after I hacked my governor module. But then I realized I could access the combined feed of entertainment channels carried on the company's satellites. It had well over 35,000 hours or so since then, with not much murdering, but probably, I don't know, a little under 35,000 hours of movies, serials, books, plays, and music consumed. As a heartless killing machine, I was a terrible failure.
I was still doing my job on a new contract. This is why Jalamoth didn't want Emily put in charge of anything important. Emily presumably has also hacked her governor module. So we could get back to the habitat, and I could watch episode 397 of Rise and Fall of Sanctuary Moon. I admit I was distracted. Yeah, so I'm looking forward to actually reading this.

0: number one fan has just listened to the second time of Skylark of Space. Thank you so very much.
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3: 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I am Publius, and you, I suppose you know who you are listening to a long-form spoken word presentation on AnonRadio.net.
4: And it is Friday, the second day of October in the glorious future year of 2026. I am all alone in the house, which means there is nobody to stop me from making a quiche. And I hear you out there saying, "Oh, perfidy, is this the wickedness you get up to when there is none to restrain you?" And the answer is yes. I'm going to make a quiche. I was eating cheesecake for breakfast. Man. Actually, this evening I'm going out to dinner with a friend. Yeah. So yeah, really, you know, horrible stuff, isn't it? Major activity for today is actually working on payphones. Specifically, I have got three more of the ATAs for the info phone, and another couple will be arriving possibly this evening or tomorrow. So I will have more ATAs than I have phones. But the result is I'll be able to equip and install info phones wherever I want to, which is pretty good. In theory, I could set up one asterisk server right somewhere in the world and then have the network connection for each info phone ATA and have them actually dial into it, but I'm not going to do that. I prefer the self-contained approach, even though it does mean that I have to find a Raspberry Pi 3, Model 3, to run the asterisk instance on. Anyway. I have been reading to you from what is referred to as Buckminster Fuller's untitled epic poem on the history of industrialization. Of course, I am at pains to point out that it is not, formally speaking, an epic poem, because it is not an epic verse, and because it has a number of books, or parts, or cantos, he just calls them parts, that is not divisible by six. In fact, it numbers 31, which is completely wrong. But that's all fine. Yes. I do find Fuller's comments on the moral value of the car fascinating, even if with another 8 decades or so of perspective, I'm inclined to think that it's not quite so great as he makes out.

Part 26. Truth, and all the truth, is essential to industrialization, and axiomatically so is free speech. You can't sell the USAers, now accustoming themselves to highway traffic control by airplane and radio relay, the idea of arbitrary misstatement or false propaganda. You can't tell them that there is no car coming in the other direction when they know that there probably is. And USAers don't feel silly and reverently gutless if, having taken precautions, nothing happens. Those games of self-deceit and inferiority complex chest-puffing, say the USAers, may be played by men on foot in the old static world, but not by people mechanically extended in the dynamic world of industrialization. Long before the 1939-40 French and British expeditionary force debacle in Europe, in the path of the Blitzkrieg, Americans had learned, and only by actual personal mechanical extension experience, as Europe obviously had not learned, that you can't play Puss in the Corner and Blind Man's Buff with Mack trucks, let alone with fire-vomiting, galloping steamrollers of forged steel. Those politicians, and the selfish schemers who manipulate them, who believe they are going to have their silly diamond or green paper chestnuts by brandishing whole industrial systems at their special personal nemeses without even taking the personal trouble to learn elementary physics, chemistry, or trigonometry, or to keep reasonably abreast of the applied effects of their latest refinements, will never know what hit them as they splash piecemeal through space. Now, whether the hypothesis is in itself valid or not, industrialization, considered as constituting a tacit religion, even for the sake of argument, provides a precise fulcrum for prying loose many fairly satisfactory explanations regarding puzzling phases of the USA and world trends, past, present, and future, and in further justification of assuming this arbitrary hypothesis. It is to be noted that many, if not all, of the most important scientific discoveries have been evoked by earnest assumptions of fulcrum concepts which were later discarded, it is true, as being fantastic, after providing the successful introduction, unexpectedly, of a true scientific event. However, in every such case, the latter outcome was completely unforeseen at the time of adoption of the ultimately to be discovered to be invalid assumption. For instance, there was the assumption, in 1697, that fire was an element called phlogiston. This assumption by embryo chemists, that fire was not just a mystical phenomenon, served at least to isolate that phenomenon from the known materials present, and from the events immediately preceding and following the occurrence of fire. By thus tactically deciding upon positive action, combustion was at least omni-circumscribed. The unknowns, within the zone of isolation, were thus placed under scientific scrutiny and their behavior catalogued. Among those thus observing and cataloguing was Priestley, who, himself still assuming the phlogiston theory 77 years after its nomination, discovered and proved by carefully measuring that an invisible something was combining with the original tangible materials burned. He determined this because the weight of the isolated materials present was increased after the conversion by combustion. Priestley died, however, still assuming phlogiston to be an element. It remained for Lavoisier to go further, though Lavoisier also assumed phlogiston at the outset. He found that the combining something was an until then nothingness, air, which nothingness differentiated into a plurality of associated gases, at least one of which was a new and unknown element, which combining element he named oxygen. Thus was the latter experimentally isolated, and its isolation attainment was so important to man,
through the immediately useful ramifications of the discovery that it inspired Lavoisier's creation of the basic procedure, nomenclature, and tenets of modern chemistry. So that was the end of alchemy and of the tricksters with truth ensconced in its obscurity. And there is implicit in the story of the Phlogiston episode at least one objective justification of our assumption that industrialization constitutes a tacit religion.

But a religion posits a direction towards perfection of its intuitively sensed social trend forces and omniscience. Such an assumed willy-nilly articulation of an overriding force would be any event in an industrial society which frustrates arbitrary attempts to stay the omnipotent hand of its socially composite Holy Ghost trending, whether such frustrating attempts be of political, cultural, business, or gangster enactment. For a contemporary example, we find such a frustration in the attempt on the part of the New Deal to curtail surpluses of agriculture. Secretary Wallace prevailed upon the U.S. farmer to reduce his acreage by 3.5% in 1938, though the curtailment was contracted for and carried out in all good faith on the part of the farmer, and the acreage was actually reduced. The crop of that year willy-nillyed an 11% increase. Strafing Wallace, as did the tide King Canute, this more-for-less-per-acre characteristic of industrialization, unpremeditatedly occurring on society's part, articulated itself not as a miracle, but through the unexpected effects of improved chemistry and implements and ways of doing, born of ever-improving and integrating popular knowledge. This commonwealth-amplifying trend, demonstrated in agriculture as the willy-nilly compounding increment of science, posits not only the certain socialization of quantity agriculture throughout the world in the very near future, but also the ultimate reduction of acreage to tank dimensions with many times increased production, subject to qualitative, high-earning, competitive pioneering, as well as quantitative scientific control, despite all manner of initial political and financial shenanigans. For the dimensions involved will allow of agriculture's enclosure under the industrial roof, which ended for man his complete subservience to the elements and time.

0: Under the industrial roof, there is no distinction of seasons or of night and day. Time is harnessed. And through air conditioning, the controlled environment, mechanical extension of man, industrialization may widen its originally limited geographic thermal zone around the world's 32 degree Fahrenheit isotherm, the freezing line, to the equator and to the poles. Industrialization took roots in the USA precisely within the most favorable thermal zone to stimulate its growth, that is, in New England, where, with extreme seasonal variations, if man wished to work at all, he had to do so under cover much of the time. And he did wish to, fanatically. Work, as we have already said, was part of the budding new religion, and the right and cooperative duty and delight of the individual to work were axiomatic. This work fanaticism was not, however, germane to the out-of-door South. This industrial work religion was exquisitely involved in the USA's Civil War, in which the fate of its and the world's future was decided. The question was whether the USA was to escape its economic dominance by a feudal and non-scientific agriculture and its concomitant animate slavery, that dominance to be replaced by industrialization and its eventually concomitant inanimate slave. The cathedrals of the new religion, born in the North, are to be found now stretching across the country in the magnificent horizontal and vertical lines of its highways, bridges, rails, dams, powerhouses, factories, silos, ore bins, and skyscrapers, whose unwitting architectural innovations inspired Europe superficially through a mazed perspective upon its new forms and surfaces to establish it as a modern order, portendingly but inadequately titled international. That the Puritan stock, seeking a new liberty of belief that would conform universally with experience and individual rationality, should have evolved successively Unitarianism and Christian Science in the 1850-1890 and 1890-1920 periods respectively, is indicative of the Puritans' tacit conception of the portending new unspoken religion, industrialization. For it would seem that industrialization embodies the dynamic characteristics which, though then unattaining, they sought. Recognition of this concept also completely explodes the bewildered charges of the older pragmatic religions of horrific increase in atheism in the USA. Why should the USA subscribe to formalization of this new belief, which no longer needs specious dogma nor belief in lieu of realization? This is immediate, and it works, if not completely, only because it has not attained full growth and transformation of the way of living. Yes, it is real. This religion, USA man knows, may not be long exploited any more than it may be stayed, for he knows it works only in the direction of universal welfare, instead of for perpetuation of the idiosyncrasies or pathologies of arrested development in any one individual. Industry will give anyone a ride who wants a ride, but it won't stand still except through race suicide. Industrialization can chuckle at the thought of anyone's setting hand upon a 100,000-volt power line. While this religion has no priests, and no blindly believing, as we have pointed out, its cathedrals have sextons, great bumblebee industrialists who have kept the premises in constant retool up. Honey hunting is all that is necessary on their part, for industrialization's dynamics are self-repollinizing. Conceived of as a religion, industrialization self-explains the USA's avid necessity for the news, and its quick reactions of push-and-pull ratchetry of the continuous events which tend to accelerate its overall growth. We have named that push-pulling phenomenon democracy.
1: Gotta switch that off. That's annoying.

I have this really nifty lamp, which uses a 12-volt automobile marker light bulb. And it's got a transformer in it, step-down transformer, right, to go from 120-volt line current to the 12-volt. But it is a two-position transformer, so it could do either 12 or 6 volts. And so you have a high position, a low position. Unfortunately, occasionally it starts buzzing like crazy. I don't like that. I've also got a lovely fluorescent desk lamp, which again has a transformer ballast, which makes a loud buzzing noise, which I need to replace those transformers probably.

But generally speaking, the little lamp with a two-position transformer, I can silence it just by tapping it. But since it's on the other side of the room, I don't actually need it to be on right now. But in its coming, industrialization... No, sorry. Part 28. It's not out of the question that we'll finish this book today. But in its coming, industrialization was first applied, as we have seen, to producer instrumentation, and latterly only to the consumer. And within the latter category, we saw that it was first applied to the mobilization of USA man, not for mobility's sake, but for potential ability to adjust to the flux of industrialization's dynamic impact, first upon the world at large. Over-concentration upon this first occurring mobilization characteristic has obscured the fact, however, that industrialization must ultimately impact upon that largest of man's individual mechanical extensions, his home, the extension that will make feasible his settling upon mountaintop or in any valley of delight at will. And here we get back to Fuller's preoccupation with the air-transportable Dymaxion home. This ultimate engagement of industrialization has started, but from the inside out. That is, it has first chosen to implement the household with industrial accessories. Finally, it will engage even large units of the whole, whole bathrooms, kitchens, atmospheric and power control units, in the end engaging the encompassing shells. This trend is to be seen in the figures of general builders' contracts for dwellings. In 1900, only about 10% of the general contract costs went to any items strictly of the industrial category. Stoves, furnace, lighting, bathrooms. This figure constantly rose in proportion to the whole, to 18% by 1917, to 25% in the 20s, and is recently in the vicinity of 50% of the whole, which promises complete industrialization within the reasonably near future. The technique of mass-producing airplanes for the present war phase will emerge as the technique of delivering your house by parachute, or the equivalent in expedition. The coming industrialization of housing is implicit in, and, as usual, unpremeditatedly, the hydra-like outgrowth and separation of the CIO out of the older craft unionism, and in the growth of the industrial organization built firmly on universal rather than idiosyncratic service. Whether this particular CIO union or another which takes up its trend will carry the labor situation to a stage adaptably synchronizing housing with general industrialization is inconsequential, but it may safely be posited that craft unionism is on the way out and industrial on the way in, all the way. Building, as a true industry is, until that time arrives, dead, Newtonianly static. It is a reasonable supposition that with the coming of industrialization of housing, its ramifications, far greater volumetrically and time-wise than transportation's, will more than absorb any surplus of potential workers. This happy event, granted as occurring in any measure, has been retarded to a considerable degree, as we have earlier discovered, by lack of bigness in imagination. Dwarf cultivated by the publicitors, on the part of designers, economists, and industrialists, sufficient to appreciate the richness and beauty potential to life involved in the concept of the mechanical extension of man. Thus, an inferiority complex towards other men, each fearing the other's ability so extended to get satisfaction out of life and retro-contributively to grow, without cost to one another, and without trespassing upon each other, has curtailed what a contemporary poet has designated as that holiest of ghosts man may ever know, the creative imagination. The CIO, Congress of Industrial Organizations,
Its tie-up with the AFL, American Federation of Labor, is really quite a shocking thing when you think about it. Two organizations with radically different underlying principles. The Taft-Hartley Act really damaged the fabric of American trades unionism enormously. Part 29, Vital Statistics of Industrialization. Well, that's the first part so far to have had a subtitle. Industrialization may be delineated in two important ways. The first, most obvious and most frequently employed, is by per capita annual production in tons or dollars. The second is by dynamic measurement. The first method shows the per capita resources, rates of production, and a representative sample, for instance, of manufactured articles in the USA compared with the rest of the world. But this first method constitutes a static measurement of the economy. Even when it shows growth over a period of years, it does not show the reasons for growth or the meaning of growth. For these, we must turn to dynamic measurements. In dynamic measurement, matter is combined with energy by disciplined brain power. Dynamic measurement reveals, for instance, the entire trend of USA industry, which is to produce more with less for the satisfaction of all men. This trend appears first in terms of what might be called perishables. Industrially speaking, coal is a perishable, inasmuch as it is consumed by industry for the release of energy, and the energy that can be released from a ton of coal has increased threefold in the last 20 years alone. Therefore, statically speaking, a piece of coal is just a piece of coal, but dynamically speaking, a piece of coal may become three pieces in respect to performance and in respect to man's derived satisfaction. Fuller's language here, and of course this is a poem of sorts, is somewhat imprecise. The increase was in the useful energy that could be derived from the burning of a weight of coal, obviously not from the total energy released, because that's a thermochemical matter, which can only be changed by switching to a better grade of coal, whereas, of course, the trend has always been to switch to lower grades of coal as we burn up the best ones. It is indeed, I should say, the genius of atomic energy that it switches us from lower and lower and lower grades of coal to a millionfold higher grade. And if that piece, which has become three pieces in potential power release, is not used until necessary, it may, through new science gains, become four pieces dynamically in potential power release. Was this the meaning in the parable of the loaves and fishes? This trend is even observable in food, which is also consumed for the useful release of energy to operate the integral mechanisms of man, which in turn relay the initial brain operation to the external mechanism for the amplification of force.

Yet he jumps higher and runs faster than his father and circles the world in days against his father's year. The trend is also visible, for instance, in the number of miles yielded per pound of tire rubber, increased fivefold in the last 20 years. And one of the most fascinating manifestations is to be found within the oil industry, where the viscosity index of lubricating oil remained at 100. That of the best natural Pennsylvania oils, misassumed to be the best that would ever be known, until 1930, and has since shot up nearly to 200 by synthetic molecular design of researching man. But the viscosity index has also to do, amongst other things, with the life, pressure, and temperature limitations of the moving parts that are being lubricated. Also, of course, with the life of the oil. Thus, it is seen that the dynamic gains compound in their ramifications. Another way to observe the dynamic trend is in the constant reduction of manufacturing cost per ton of bituminous coal, cost per pound of electrolytic copper, dollars per auto horsepower, or, to speak of cost in more human terms, in constantly reducing automobile, railroad, and airplane deaths per passenger mile traveled, despite both increased speed and increasing population of road and rail cars and planes, as well as of people. By decreasing deaths per capita caused by infectious diseases or by industrial accidents, and sum totally with increasing life expectancy at all the various ages of the human beings in the USA.

The high point of the charts illustrating this trend shows graphically what the American standard of living really is. This is done by showing how much more than a subsistence is the advancing standard of living. That is, by charting what the USA man can buy over and above the absolute necessities for a given amount of work hours rendered to industry by him. This will be seen to be more than favorably comparable with such excesses of other countries. Yes, and hence my quarrel with the Reverend Lyman Beecher, who was against slavery, but also believed that working men should be paid no more than the absolute minimum, which would support them and their families, because if they were paid more than that, they'd just, you know, drink it all up, or do something else equally foolish. And of course, all the people who were opposed to paid holidays for laborers,

This will be seen to be more than favorably comparable with such excesses of other countries. A second way in which industry delivers more for less is graphically illustrated in the economic behavior of what might be called the non-perishables, chiefly the industrial metals, but also the organic materials such as fiber, rubber. The central factor here is scrap material, which is salvaged, separated, and overused over and over again. The result of this recirculation is that as time goes on, less new raw material is required to make a given weight of product. Scrap in this sense is not shoddy, for the pure chemical elements, iron or copper, may be refined out endlessly to ingot from discarded use forms. In fact, steel scrap becomes progressively enriched to higher ultimate strength with minor alloy constituents not worth separating out. Scrap has been a special tactical factor in recent war economy, though of great economic importance throughout all old industrial countries. In the USA, for certain reasons other than war, scrap is highly important. Here, copper, for instance, seems almost to have reached what might be called a scrap point. That is, the scrap supply is almost sufficient to meet all present domestic non-war needs, and very little copper

has therefore to be mined for domestic use. Also, about 90% of USA domestic consumption of steel is derived from scrap. There is enough tin in the USA recirculating cycle to constitute a larger ore body than that in the Malay Strait settlement whence it mostly originated. Of course, practically speaking, scrap both as new and as combined old and new metal is both domestically consumed and exported, so that these statements are only true in the terms of a net fact accounting. The most interesting scrap situations are, as already noted, those of copper and steel, though scrap is playing an important role in all non-perishable categories, for one reason among many, that it renders basic monopoly impossible. Scrap also places economic emphasis upon business turnover rather than upon ownership. Thirdly, industry delivers more for less by causing a given amount of non-perishable material to do more work or to be more effective. Sometimes this is achieved by combining it more efficiently with energy. Thus, the average horsepower and cruising speed of automobiles have been constantly increased without adding weight. In the USA, 1920 to 1940, there has been a vast increase in the proportion of energy consumption to that of tonnage consumption of industrial raw materials. While one may find it difficult to see energy as a constituent in products, in a pencil, a phonograph record, the energy component is nevertheless there and grows ever larger by numerical proportion to the tangible components. Sometimes, if not always consciously, more for less is effected by a better combination of materials through exercise of brain power. Thus, by alloying or synthesizing elements under varying conditions, new, stronger alloys are evolved, whereby the same basic materials acquire a strength many times that indicated by their isolated properties. For instance, 2% of beryllium alloyed to copper and thereafter jointly heat-treated jumps copper's tensile strength tenfold and provides a non-fatiguing metal, which, however, may happily be worked before heat treatment with all the facility of pure annealed copper. Thus also, by mental ingenuity, a 200-fold increase in messages per unit of telephone wires is effected.

Part 30. And aware of gain in all branches of technical activities, the technologist learns constantly to recheck for new preferential tactical choices and new design application, the family of engineering principles of leverage, mechanical advantage, stress balance, kinetics of solids, liquids, gases, and thus through the behavior of elements in new structural arrangement and dynamic balance, under new gains to attain ever-improving solutions of a major character within broad categories such as that of transportation. Such a major tactical design change would be that of the airplane, metamorphosed out of the engineering elements of the auto. Here the inventor develops a compound symphony of hundreds of thousands of industrial inventions integrated to ultimately comprise the airplane. With the result, for instance, that an airplane is evolved of the same weight, of approximately the same basic materials and same quantities thereof as those which comprise an automobile, which, moreover, with the same horsepower, will cover 100 miles in 1/3 the practical running time of the car, with 1/3 net overall gasoline consumption. 1,000 such airplanes might readily be made from the scrap of 1,000 automobiles, with certain slight material addition, by purchase offset by sales of the slight excesses in other types. This, in effect, is what the English had learned to do to advantage in scrapping an old ship, which could no longer compete in efficiency, and producing a new efficient one out of the same materials by expenditure of energy and brain function only, while keeping people busy. Thus does the increase in unseen energy brain content to tangible material content ratio constantly increase, represented by a commonwealth increase in potential performance of the mechanical extensions of man. And this isn't hyperbolic, the idea of, you know, motor car technology. You know, Alberto Santos Dumont and a number of our early pioneer aviators were motor car enthusiasts and hobbyists first. That the early pilots and aircraft mechanics, in many cases, were started out as hobbyists and chauffeurs. Finally, all these ways of producing more with less have been compounded upon one another to cause rising curves of all sorts not easily catalogued separately. Thus, passenger miles per capita per annum by all modes of transport represents a smoothly ascending curve from 1850 to date, though the automobile curve rose in 1918 to take the curve-lifting burdens from railroads, which latter's own curve thereafter declined, and today the flying miles are starting to rise rapidly, as though soon to lift the burden from earthborne traffic altogether. The same compounding and succession of major roles is true with the history of telephone and telegraph message frequencies per capita, a case history in communication now joined by radio. Analogous trends are observed also in progressively maximum diameters of macroscopic magnification, volumes of astronomical space increasingly observable, the college enrollment percentage of the USA youth population. These are all composite dynamic measures of industrialization's social integration gains. Statically speaking, a business may go sour, but not dynamically. Dynamically speaking, business is a service in a broad category in which the instruments are constantly improved. That is, Wells Fargo is a member in good running order of an express service, employing successively the horse, coach, railroad, motor truck, airplanes. Static business assumes each last stage to be ultimate and is always wrong. There is a trend of increasing rapidity with which inventions mature from initial stages to full industrialization in the USA. It was a 42-year lag between the invention of Portland cement and its designed combination with embedded steel bars as reinforced concrete, but that lag was in the gay 90s. In contrast,
the plastics had been invented but 5 years before they were first structurally reinforced. Which again makes me mention the little monument to Belgian-American inventor Leo Baekeland in Yonkers, New York. Thus, each new industrial art rises to its place in the ascending all-service curve with increasingly vertical trajectory. Part 31. That's the final part. Here we are, coming up on the end of the book. And finally, as all the tonnage criteria have been found wanting as an index of industrialization, disenfranchising measurement by material units, such as tons, loadings, etc., we must look to horsepower consumption from all sources of energy and translate the USA's and the world's effective horsepower application to equivalent manpower units. This translation shows by how much every individual in the USA is augmented. The unit of augmentation is called an inanimate slave, and the comparison with other economies of the world and all history is staggering. For the USA, animate individuals now command 20 billion inanimate slaves, which amounts to more than 50% of all the world's rapidly increasing total, 38 billion to date. 99% of this extraordinary army of genii have been conquered by the human mind out of the blue in the short space of 3 generations. And don't let anyone discount the ability of these inanimate slaves, each one of which can not only exert an equal amount of effort to that of the lustiest human, but superior to the human, they can go in and exert it at temperatures which would, for instance, turn Shadrach, Meshach, and Abednego to fume or icicles. And they can articulate within tolerances of 1/100,000th of an inch, while their masters at best are limited to 64ths. Now, looking at the world's half-and-half industrial agricultural economy in comparison to the dynamic portrait of the USA industrialized economy, these broad overall trend curves are seen to hold true irrespective of war periods, which only accentuate or punctuate them. And there would seem to be a current rapid increase in tonnage outside of the U.S., and this trend runs counter to the tonnage tapering within the more highly industrialized USA. Statistically appraised by economists, who used only the material yardstick of tonnage, this divergence led to the misconception that the USA lagged during the 30s in 21st place in world nations recovery. However, an obvious dynamic inference from this is that the world, as a whole, is beginning to take the industrial elevator, first demonstrated tonnage-wise by the USA, and that the latter will be forced to play the role of major world exporter. That is, business and government will be forced to play the role of major exporter. They will be forced, by the pressures of their own high development, to concern themselves with world affairs on a scale not even imagined when our economy was still in the high-tonnage, low-energy stage. And which way is that world tonnage flowing, net? The answer is to the westward. Europe's tonnage per capita stays about in balance. This indicates high industrialization taking birth for the near billion people of the Orient. Energy, when its potential is built to sufficient voltage, must arc over to the dominant negative, and the Pacific Ocean doings are fast building that electron pathway. Intelligent handling of this development by the USA, not just to avoid war, but for constructive world development, could obviate total world conflict. If this inevitable trend is not consciously heeded and voluntarily attended by our own leaders, it might well be that the totalitarians, in their efficiency drive, will arrange matters so that we must furnish these services to the Orient, whether we like it or not. Dictators never invent their own opportunities.
With that thought, we finish the book. But I will go back and read for you the foreword titled Bucky Fuller's Notebook by Russell Davenport.

An architect is a man who works in wood, brick, steel, and other materials that do not visibly move when they are put together. That is, his medium is static. Richard Buckminster Fuller has practiced architecture in this conventional sense, but it is not what he really means when he talks about architecture. His field, as he himself described it, is the architecture of things in motion. Bucky's structures, or concepts, are built of motion. The motion of life, of wheels and other waves, of the Gulf Stream, of the Earth, of electrons and civilizations, of stars and students. His attempt is not to make a static object appear dynamic through artistic design. His constant effort is rather to seize, for one fleeting static moment, the dynamics of the universe. The items extracted from Bucky's Dymaxion notebook and his other writings, chiefly Nine Chains to the Moon, Lippincott, 1933, are such moments. They are brief glimpses, some important, some trivial, of a moving universe composed of powerful variables. Most of the selections are purely factual, but some are frankly bold estimates of things almost immeasurable, rough guesses that send shafts of light into the darkness of conventionalized thinking. Our little collection is not intended to add up into a significant whole, for indeed that whole is not yet entirely apparent, even to Buckminster Fuller. For the Fuller universe is still in the process of growth and formation, but if these assorted guesses and facts can suggest a new type of thinking, a new dynamics of human progress, they will have served their purpose. All this may sound somewhat formidable. The fact is, however, that Mr. Fuller is anything but a formidable character. He is as lovable as a teddy bear. No one ever calls him Mr. for long, or Buckminster, or Richard. Bucky is just about right. With his round face and his eager brown eyes peering out at you from strong glasses, he looks like a rather large gnome, an affable genie such as might appear if you rubbed Aladdin's lamp. A little on the stout side nowadays, though he has lost 20 pounds by giving up all forms of alcohol for the duration of the war, he is nevertheless strong and stockily built, which is perhaps why he is such a good sailor. Bucky is a hardened sailing yachtsman of the deep sea variety, and is never so happy as when he is buffeting a big sea with a wheel, or better, a tiller in his hand. He was born in Boston in 1895, the son of an old New England family, and great-nephew of the illustrious Margaret Fuller, friend of Emerson. He went to Harvard, and in World War I served in the Navy as ensign and lieutenant, United States Navy. In 1928, he coined a new word, Dymaxion, to describe his own basic approach to human progress and invention. At his own factory in Bridgeport, he designed and built the first Dymaxion car, and succeeded in producing three before his funds ran out. This car, with its engine in the back and a single rear wheel used for steering, was the basis of our present ideas about the automobile of the future, years ahead of anything of its kind. Then came the Dymaxion house, the most radical feature of which was that it was suspended from a pole-like structure rather than being set on a foundation. Just before Pearl Harbor, Mr. Fuller had simplified this house to such a point that the Dymaxion deployment unit could be mass-produced and erected for $700 and completely furnished for another $700. He has also designed a complete bathroom, which can be mass-produced and set into any house for about $800. You would find him expert on copper, the stock market, credit, alloys, the Einstein theory, solid geometry, physics, and especially the physics of motion, and needless to say, loving boats, he has designed them. In his Elegy in a Country Churchyard, Thomas Gray spoke of mute, inglorious Miltons who might be buried there. If there is anything mute or inglorious about Bucky Fuller, and our civilization is still too young to be sure, it would be as a Leonardo da Vinci. His mind has the scope and daring of Leonardo, who happens to be known to the ages for his painting, but who was really a scientist and a prophet. Buckminster Fuller does not paint. He does, however, write poetry. The conventionalized literary critics might object to his versification, just as conventionalized architects object to his Dymaxion house, but the truth is he is not a poet in words. He is a poet in science.
He is in fact the prophet of an utterly new age, the age of scientific man, the age in which the human race, highly educated to the basic principles of science, will live functionally and work and govern itself functionally in accordance with the aims that it wishes to achieve. This is the age that follows logically from the Industrial Revolution of the 19th and 20th centuries, the infinite expansion by science of man's horizon, which has led to such confusion and bewilderment as has characterized the last decade. It is the age when men will seek to end forever the misery of unemployment, ignorance, frustration, famine, and maybe even war. It is the fashion to say that such an age is impossibly remote. According to Bucky Fuller's lights, it is just at hand. Here we have some of the gleamings of this synergistic oracle from Bear Island, Maine. 1. In two decades, from 1920 to 1940, the productivity of agriculture in the wheat belt increased from 0.14 acres per man-hour to 0.24 acres per man-hour, or nearly 100%. In the same two decades, college enrollment more than tripled, from 460,000 to 1,400,000. The number of scientific employees in industry quintupled from 6 to 32 per 100,000 population. The power of the microscope, which enables man to study the microcosm, increased tenfold from 3,600 magnifications to 40,000 magnifications. And the number of telephone messages that could be carried on one double circuit increased 40 times from 12 to 480. 2. The pipelines of the United States carry twice as much tonnage as all the motor trucks put together. 3. The total surface of all the bearings in the world used in industry, the automobile, and all moving parts is about 1,000 square miles. 4. The power loss to the U.S. due to the reciprocal friction of these mechanical surfaces is about 94% of the total national energy income in fuels and water power, so we are, as yet, far from efficient. 5. There are more than 10,000 alloyed metals in current industrial use. There were but a handful of alloys before World War I. 6. In the decade from 1925 to 1935, the United States consumed 256 million tons of steel scrap as against only 200 million tons of new iron ore. 7. Only 15% of all copper ever produced in the world has been lost. The remainder, 27 million tons, is all in use. This basic pile of copper had made a long journey through the entire evolution of industries, from copper pots to copper fittings for sailboats to steamships to railroads to electric utilities to airplanes to industrial electronics. 9. And there's a miscalculation here somewhere, as is obvious. A worker can develop 1,057 kilowatt-hours of work a day. At the present average wage rate in little steel, this costs about $8. On the other hand, a kilowatt-hour developed by a dynamo in the electric power industry costs 0.6 cents when produced from fuel, or approximately 0.3 cents when produced hydraulically. Paid at this rate, an American worker would earn from 0.14 cents to 0.28 cents per day. This is 1/15th the going rate of 2.5 to 5 cents a day for manual labor in many parts of China. So yes, there's a serious calculation error there. The 1,057 kilowatt hours is just completely wrong.

0: 10. There are many $50,000 a year executives in the United States. If they were paid at the hydraulic power rate, each would have to develop 16,500,000 kilowatt hours per annum, or the equivalent of a 2,000 kilowatt hydroelectric turbo generator running 24 hours a day for a full year. 11. The said $50,000 executive is paid at a rate which assumes that he is the equivalent of 4 1,000 horsepower motors powering a Boeing Flying Fortress when turning up at full roaring speed in non-stop flight of 110 trips around the world at the equator within 1 year. 12. The effect of industrialization is to make the world man lives in increasingly ephemeral, that is, less mass. Industrial man continually does more with less, always approaching, but never reaching, the goal of doing everything with nothing. 13. Thus, a small brick colonial-type house weighs about 200 tons, whereas a prefabricated wallboard house weighs only 25 tons. Future four-room houses, using alloys, will weigh as little as 1 ton, will thus be easily air-deliverable and transportable. 14. The ephemeralization of motive power has taken place under our eyes. A freight locomotive weighs 100 pounds per horsepower delivered to the track. An automobile engine weighs 13 pounds per horsepower. Modern aviation engines deliver more than one horsepower for every pound of materials used. 15. The measure of a society's industrial advancement is not dollars, but its use, consumption, of energy. In 1939, the last measurable year, the United States consumed enough energy from mineral fuels and water power to produce 746 quadrillion foot-pounds of work. 16. It is estimated that one man, besides carrying his own weight, can do 150,000 foot-pounds of work in an 8-hour day, a total of 37,500,000 foot-pounds per year. 17. Reduced to human terms, the U.S. consumption of energy, therefore, would provide the equivalent of the work of about 20,000 million human slaves. It is thus correct to say that our industrial plant provides us with that many mechanical slaves, or 153 slaves for each adult man and woman. In addition, of course, the inanimate slaves are more serviceable than human slaves would be. 18. This exceeds, by far, the per capita slave power of even the Roman Empire. By contrast, in 1939, Great Britain had only 41 slaves per capita, France only 35, Germany only 27, Africa only 5, and Asia, without Japan and China, virtually none at all. The average for the entire world, including the United States, was only 17. Since then, of course, Germany's mechanical slave power has greatly increased. The figure shows how efficiently she uses her slave power for war, and how inefficiently we have as yet used ours. 19. Nevertheless, it is clear that when a military victory can be won, the demonstrated ability of our society to create and harness mechanical slaves for the use of the common man will open the way to a new era in which these slaves will be multiplied and the common man emancipated. The revolution has come, set on fire from the top. Let it burn swiftly. Neither the branches, trunk, nor roots will be endangered. Only last year's leaves.
1: This is the Banana Republic at 2300 hours. On a Saturday, we will be talking to people on the airwaves, just like in the old days on the Robert Island. If you want to listen in, you'd better tune in on time. Otherwise, I will be on the beach breaking rocks.
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0: This is Science Report Today, Vibroacoustics. Vibration. It can annoy or calm. Sound. It can foster serenity or destroy concentration. Put them together and you get the science of vibroacoustics. Just how the mixture of sound and vibration affects human beings is of critical importance, among other things, to our space program. Generally speaking, lower frequencies produce vibration, which is felt. Higher frequencies are more often transmitted as sound, which is heard. The combined effects of vibration and sound aren't simply added together. Often the two interact, producing an enhanced effect. Just how this enhanced effect influences human beings is the study of vibroacoustics. Dr. Kelly Wilshire, who works at NASA's Langley Research Center, elaborates.
1: Each particular person has their own limits or tolerance to noise and sound. Some people are very much annoyed or bothered by particular types of sounds, characteristics of sounds that wouldn't bother other people. So it's a very individualistic phenomenon.
0: Uncovering what parameters govern human response to a given condition of noise and vibration is the goal of vibroacousticians. Human psychology is a critical aspect of vibroacoustic research. It's also highly variable. Unbearable noise to an adult might be soothing music to a teenager. The immediate goal of this science is improved performance of astronauts. According to Dr. Wilshire, the focus of current work is to establish acceptable levels of noise and vibration for humans in outer space. But, she says, spin-offs from this space-oriented research will benefit us all. Science Report, a feature of the American Institute of Physics.

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Tune in at 0100 hours UTC on a Tuesday. It's where you'll find it. It's where the secret recipe lies. You will find what I like to call jangle pop or space junk. 0100 hours UTC on a Tuesday. See you there. Bye-bye. 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Bye-bye.

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1: Hey, my chatties and my uncles here. 2300 hours on the set, demon. You're gonna be tuning into this Banana Republic and all. They got some special vibes there, hanging out down by the Blue Lagoon and all, trying to catch a shed, trying to catch a cherry. One never knows what you're gonna get on a Saturday night. But one thing for sure, you're gonna get some mean tunes.

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1: It's 1900 UTC, and that means it's time for That's News to Me. I'm your host, DJ Marcus. Let's see what's happening in the world today. Welcome, welcome. Hello, hello. It's December 18th, 2020, and it is 1900 UTC, so it's time for News to Me. I wanted to give a heads up, just like always on Fridays, this show gets pre-recorded a little early because I have a meeting that usually runs at 1900 UTC on Fridays. So we'll try and do our best. It is, 1330 UTC right now when I'm recording this, so hopefully nothing crazy happens between now and then that makes any of these stories irrelevant. Anyway, thanks for tuning in today, and let's go through the news. We'll start the way we always do. World news. That's right, we got our world news. All right, so first up, some good news. From Nigeria, the schoolboys that were kidnapped by Boko Haram apparently have been returned. Dozens of schoolboys who were rescued from kidnappers in northwest Nigeria arrived back home on Friday, many of them barefoot and clutching blankets. Television pictures showed the boys dressed in dusty clothes, looking weary, but otherwise well off, getting off buses in the city of Katsina and walking to a government building. One boy who did not give his name said the captors had regularly beaten them with canes. He added that kidnappers had described themselves as members of the Islamic militant group Boko Haram, although he suspected they were armed bandits. They beat us morning every night. We suffered a lot. They only gave us food once a day and water twice a day. They said I should say they are Boko Haram and gangs of Abu Sheku, he added, referring to the name used by a Boko Haram leader. Experienced, sincerely speaking, they are not Boko Haram. They are just small and tiny. Tiny boys with big guns, he added. A week earlier, gunmen on motorbikes raided the boys' boarding school in the nearby town and marched hundreds of them into the Rugu forest. So, it's very interesting that they're like, they've got the experience where it's like, I've seen Boko Haram. These guys were Boko Haram. They were just, you know, skinny kids, scared kids with guns. And it was like, oh, all right. So, anyway, it's kind of interesting. It seems the lived experience in Nigeria is a lot different than what I had. And so it's kind of interesting. All right. So let's jump over to Al Jazeera. We've got a report here. Many killed in a blast at Central Afghanistan religious gathering. At least 15 people have been killed and 20 others wounded. At least 15 people, Interior Ministry says. The Interior Ministry said, adding that children may be among the victims. Those killed and wounded were attending a Quran recitation ceremony on Friday. Initial information suggests that explosives were placed in a motorized rickshaw in a district of central Ghazni province, Interior Minister spokesman Tariq Aryan said. According to the ministry, the explosion occurred at 2 p.m. local time, which is 9:30 GMT. Provincial Governor spokesman Waidula Jumazada said initial investigation suggested the blast occurred when children gathered around a man who was riding a motorcycle and selling items. Jumazada said the Quran recitation ceremony was nearby. No one immediately claimed responsibility for the incident. It's very sad indeed. Sorry for the kid. That's an awful way to go. And Reuters is letting us know the UN's Rights Office has called on Thailand to amend its royal insult law. The UN Human Rights Office called on Thailand on Friday to amend its Laissez-majesté law, which it said had been used against at least 35 activists, one as young as 16 in recent weeks. It said Thailand should stop using the law, which bans insulting the monarchy and other serious criminal charges against protesters, saying that criminalizing such acts violates freedom of expression. Prosecutors, which had stopped and Prosecutions, which had stopped in 2018, restarted after protests broke long-standing taboos by calling for reforms to curb the powers of King Maha Vajiralongkorn during months of street demonstrations. Those found guilty under the Royal Insult Law faced 3 to 15 years in prison. And the quote from the UN is, We call on the government of Thailand to stop the repeated use of such serious criminal charges against individuals for exercising their rights to freedom of expression and peaceful assembly, spokeswoman Ravina Shamdazani told a news briefing in Geneva. The Office of the UN Commissioner for Human Rights, Michelle Bachelet, urged Thailand to change the lese majeste law to bring it in line with the right to freedom of opinion and expression. So we'll see how that goes. It's good that the UN is trying to hold the world together. Now let's talk about something that happened in Japan that's pretty wild. It's pretty crazy. This is coming to us from the BBC. Rescuers are trying to free more than 1,000 vehicles which have been stranded on a highway for 2 days after a heavy snowstorm struck Japan. Authorities have distributed food, fuel, and blankets to the drivers on the Kanetsu Expressway, which connects the capital, Tokyo, to Niigata in the north. The snow, which began on Wednesday evening, has caused multiple traffic jams along the road. It has also left more than 10,000 homes in the north and west without power. A Kyoto news report said that there were multiple reports of congestion at different points on the Kanetsu Highway Expressway. The gridlock began when a trailer got stuck in the snow on Wednesday night. Another Kyoto report, quoting police and highway operator East Nippon Expressway Co., said the traffic jam had stretched up to 16.5 kilometers or 10 miles along the road at one point. Officials have been using a combination of heavy machinery and physical labor to dig out the vehicles one by one, but around 1,000 cars were still stranded on the roads as of Friday, around noon their time. We are trying our best to rescue drivers and passengers. We are ready to continue the operation through the night, the Niigata disaster management official told AFP on Thursday night. And AFP, as you know, is like our French news site, but this is being reported by the BBC. Let's close that. Keep on rolling, rolling, rolling. Oh, yeah. Oh, yeah, this is kind of sad. I wish I should have a sad sound. But anyway, let's get into the more grim stuff. Germany and Italy are storing COVID victims in shipping containers. Hospitals and cemeteries in Germany and Italy have begun storing coronavirus victims in shipping containers as the two countries reckon with some of Europe's highest death tolls. The hospital of Legnago, near the northwestern Italian city of Verona, and the cemetery in the German city of Hanau, near Germany's financial hub Frankfurt, were among the facilities saying they were using containers to store bodies temporarily. "We've arranged a temporary container to front a moment of enormous emergency," spokesperson for the Mater Salutis Hospital of Legnago told The Independent in a phone interview, specifying that it was a dedicated refrigerated container. Other authorities in Italy use churches to store bodies, the spokesperson said. "Here at a critical time, we prepared for this. It's the most dignified way to give dignity and decency to their rest while waiting for a funeral." Excuse me. The spokesperson said the hospital had not needed one such container during the first wave of the infections in March, but began using one this week after a hospital morgue filled up, leaving hospital workers in need of extra space to store coffins. Container has been in use in the last few days, but was empty on Friday, the hospital said, adding it would keep in place in the coming days in case of new emergencies. It's very sad indeed. In Hanau, Germany, two corpses were already being stored in the metal container with room for 25 on Thursday. "Fortunately, the situation in Hanau has changed so much that we now need to make use of containers that we have had here since April," said Alexandra Kinski, head of cemeteries and cremations in Hanau. So, looks like it's pretty sad, pretty dangerous still. Virus, the vaccine is out there, but it's just not, it's being made. It's approved most places, but it just hasn't quite made it to people yet. Just kind of sad, and it'll take about 4 to 6 weeks, I guess, for people to get any kind of immunity out of this drug. Speaking of COVID victims, Al Jazeera is reporting here that in Sri Lanka, Muslims in Sri Lanka are outraged over the forced cremation of 20-day-old COVID-19 victim last week against the family's wishes, the latest in more than a dozen such cremations in the Buddhist-majority country since the pandemic erupted. Ignoring the WHO's guidelines, which permit both burials and cremations, Sri Lanka in March made cremation mandatory for people who die or are suspected to have died from the coronavirus. On December 9th, baby Sheikh... I don't know what that means. On December 9th, baby Sheikh was forcibly cremated in the cemetery in Borella, the largest suburb of Sri Lanka's capital, Colombo, the youngest among 15 Muslims to be cremated, thereby denying them Islamic funeral rites. Sheikh's father, MFM, like Mike Fox, Trot Mike, Fahim, told Al Jazeera he could not gather the courage to witness the burning of his infant son's body. I told him that I cannot go into a place where they are burning my baby. My friends and family asked the authorities how they can go ahead with the cremation when neither of the parents had signed any document giving consent. They said, because the baby is a COVID-19 positive patient, they can cremate. It's as if they rushed to cremate our baby, he said. When we asked questions, they didn't have any proper answer. So it's very sad indeed. Sri Lanka's mandatory cremation policy for those infected with COVID-19 has left minority communities feeling helpless and angry. It's a communal decision they took. The government wants to hurt the feelings of the minorities. They are violating WHO guidelines and basic human rights, as a Sally, leader of the National Unity Alliance and former governor of the Western Province, told Al Jazeera. So, it's really sad, but they're trying to contain the virus, I guess. It's just a bummer. And don't worry, over on this side of the Atlantic, there's still a lot of death happening, too. Brazil's recorded over 1,000 new COVID-19 deaths for the first time in over 3 months on Thursday, as its Supreme Court ruled that vaccinations could be required in the South American country. Brazil has had the second deadliest outbreak in the world behind the United States, and reported 1,092 deaths and 69,826 new confirmed cases, as a second wave has been gaining steam since mid-November, and is growing increasingly severe. It's the highest death toll since September 15th, when the country reported 1,115 deaths, and has now claimed 184,827 Brazilian lives, and there are over 7 million infections. Ouch. Well, it's almost time for some music, because I'm getting kind of bummed out about everything going on. We got just a couple more stories to kind of get through. The big one here is... we can skip that one. Is coming to us from Peru. Ruben Guevara was marching in tear gas-filled streets in Lima in November when he was hit in the face by what felt like a gas canister, severely damaging his right retina. We were protecting people who had already fallen to the ground, and police kept moving forward and shooting straight at us. Guevara was one of millions of Peruvians who marched against interim President Manuel Merino last month. After just 5 days in power and faced by intense protests in Lima that led to the deaths of two demonstrators and some 200 injuries, Merino resigned. The reaction by police to the protests in the capital has ignited a debate about police brutality, which human rights advocates say historically been more common in the country's interior, where low-income Peruvians have a harder time demanding accountability. At least 20 demonstrators were shot with lead pellets or glass marbles during the Lima protests, according to medical records, interviews, and information compiled by the local human rights coordinator on Thursday. On Thursday, Human Rights Watch said there was credible and solid evidence that such ammunition had been used by the police. Oh, it's very, very sad, very dangerous. I'd never heard of glass marbles being used as a projectile. It just sounds awful. Well, we're not going to just sit here and talk about awful stuff. We're going to talk about sad stuff too, so don't worry. But first, this song's called This Might Be Satire by Propagandhi.

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1: That's right. This is Anon Radio, and big thanks and shout out to SDF. If you want to chat while the show's going on or hang out, you can always go to SDF and jump into comm in the Anon Radio room. There's usually cool people there hanging out, chatting about whatever's playing on the radio, and it can be a fun time. Anyway, it can be a good time. I also want to be sure and remind everyone, stick around after this show, because the Dubious Goals Committee with Tobe comes on at 19:30 UTC every day, not just Monday through Friday like this show, but every dang day of the week, there is a Dubious Goals Committee show. There are over 1,900 of them, so even if you are like, oh man, I missed the show, go to the archives, and if you start listening now and just listen to them all straight, you know, by the new year, you might be most of the way done. I'm not really 100% sure how many hours that 19.8 would be. It'd be what? 950 hours? So how many days is that? Let's ask a calculator. Oh, shucks. I opened up LibreCalc. My bad. That's not what I wanted. Boop, boop. 950. Let me do this. 1900 divided by 2. Oh, 950. Sorry. Then we times that by, or divide that by 24. I'm doing math. All right. So divide that by 24. So 39.58 days. So I guess if you started now, let's ask the internet, or let's ask our terminal, date. HD in 24 days. Huh. Oh, I'm on a different OS. My bad. This is great radio. Sorry about that. I just was like, oh man, I gotta figure this out. Anyway, it would be January 11th. So if you wait a week, you could, if you wait a week, you could just listen to Dubious Goals Committee on continuous play until the inauguration. And then you could finish and be like, oh, all right, my life is done. Time to go jump. All right. Anyway, sorry, I'm all spacey. And whoa. This is wild. My Anon Radio, you can go to anonradio.net to check the schedule and everything, but when I was loading it, I saw this a blank schedule. So anyway, if something's going on there, sorry, but hey, thanks for listening to the show. All right, let's do the next thing. It's time for tech news. Let's run through some stories real quick. First up, we talked about MasterCard and Visa not wanting to support Pornhub a little while ago. Well, now Pornhub's parent company is being sued for $40 million, or £29.5 million, by 40 women who allege it profited from content partner sex trafficking of high school and college-age women. The women accused the parent company, MindGeek, of continuing a partnership with Girls Do Porn, despite being aware of the trafficking allegations against them. Its owners were charged with sex trafficking in the U.S. in October last year. However, the complainant said videos owned by the content partner remained on Pornhub website as recently as December 12th. The victims filed a complaint with California court on December 15th, saying Girls Do Porn sex trafficked hundreds of high school and college-aged women using fraud, coercion, and intimidation. Pornhub failed to remove the videos after they were reported, the complaint said, adding that some of the victims had pleaded with the company to take them down to no avail. The lawsuit is damaging Australian $40 million in damages, as well as the profits the parent company made from hosting and promoting the videos. That's very interesting indeed. Not Your Porn is a group campaigning to make hosting non-consensual porn on such websites illegal. Welcome the developments, calling them a step in the right direction, while adding that the need for regulation of the porn industry is ever present. So it'll be very interesting to see how this plays out. And how user-provided adult content, you know, all the free porn sites basically kind of operate by, oh, people just upload videos upload adult videos to us. We aren't in charge of it. And that kind of safe harbor kind of gives them an out. So this is very interesting. Hopefully it doesn't mess up our adult sites too bad. all of us lonely, sad people need these. No, just joking. Anyway, let's keep on going. The other next thing, the U.S. has a bit of a cybersecurity problem. The U.S. Energy Department is the latest agency to confirm it's been breached in what's being described as the worst ever hack on the U.S. government. The department's responsible for managing U.S. nuclear weapons, but said the arsenal's security had not been compromised. Tech giant Microsoft also said on Thursday that it found malicious software in its systems. Many suspect the Russian government is responsible. It has denied any role. The U.S. Treasury and Commerce Departments are among those other targets of the sophisticated months-long breach, which was first acknowledged by officials on Sunday. So Donald Trump, how has the U.S. responded? Well, Donald Trump just sitting quiet, not doing anything, just sulking in his bedroom, I guess. President Donald Trump has yet to comment on the attacks. Meanwhile, U.S. President-elect Joe Biden has vowed to make cybersecurity a top priority of his administration. The quote is saying, "We need to disrupt and deter our adversaries from undertaking significant cyber attacks in the first place. We'll do that by, among other things, imposing substantial costs on those responsible for such malicious attacks, including in coordination with our allies and partners." America's top cybersecurity agency, the Cybersecurity and Infrastructure Agency, CISA, or CISA, gave a stark warning on Thursday, saying that addressing the intrusion would be highly complex and challenging. Said critical infrastructure had been damaged, federal agencies and private sector companies compromised, the damage posed grave threat. So yeah, so who knew if everyone in your enterprise, even if it's the government, all use the same smart remote-controlled switches, oh, who knew? You can get into other people's systems that way. Anyway, it's just laziness at all levels. Complacency. It's like, eh. Anyway, at least they didn't get the nuclear codes. That would probably be my least favorite hack of the year. It would be if a nuclear bomb were to go off inside the U.S. So anyway, more tech news. We're running out of time. We've got about 6 minutes or so to go. Reuters is reporting next year as coronavirus vaccines roll out around the world, consumers are expected to return to restaurants, sports arenas, and cinemas. But with films like Matrix 4, In the Heights, and Dune hitting TVs at the same time as theaters and Marvel series The Falcon and the Winter Soldier and Loki streaming on Disney Plus, will they even want to? The pandemic accelerated a push to subscription video services like Netflix and Disney Plus that were already underway, leaving a surplus of top-shelf content being available to consumers in 2021. But behind the scenes of this new golden age of television is a battle over the future of Hollywood. So, basically, the call out here is that Disney, Comcast, AT&T, they all have HBO Max. You know, they all have large streaming libraries and streaming services, and consumers, they're battling to make that money. Because streaming is great because not only do you have DRM that doesn't allow anyone to actually save or reuse these streamed things, you basically don't even have to worry. It's free money. It's free money. Just take it. It's basically, look, we're going to let you look at what we've got. It's kind of, I don't know. I say that streaming services are kind of like if somebody, you pay somebody to come to your house and let you read the book over their shoulder. It's like, okay, I mean, you're free to do that if you want, but that just seems like a dumb, that's not a great way to consume stuff. Anyway, I've spent the year not looking at Netflix or Hulu as much as I can, and it's been very weird because people, believe it or not, people who watch hundreds of hours of Netflix and Hulu and Disney Plus and stuff, if you say, oh, I don't watch any streaming service, that just blows their mind, and they have nothing else to talk about. So, anyway, I just was kind of, this is tech news, but it's kind of like, yeah, good riddance. I hope DRM stuffed streaming services all choke. let's keep rolling here. We're running out of time. Like I mentioned, I'm sorry, my two clocks are out of sync, so everything looks funny to me. So Reason's got a report here that's kind of interesting. Or interesting is not really the right word. It's a little scary. The U.S. government declared back in November that it was ready and able to distribute 6.8 million doses of the Pfizer vaccine the first week after the FDA issued emergency use authorization for the Pfizer-BioNTech COVID-19 vaccine and 40 million doses by the end of the year. That'd be enough of the two-dose vaccine to inoculate 20 million Americans by January. That was then, this is now. Officials in various states are reporting that the shipments of the vaccine they expected next are now on hold. In a statement, Pfizer rebuts rumors that there is a shortfall in doses for its vaccine due to the production delay. They link to the Pfizer report, which was pretty short and sweet. The chunk of it is, Pfizer is not having any production issues with our COVID-19 vaccine, and no shipments containing the vaccine are on hold or delayed. This week, we successfully shipped all 2.9 million doses that we were asked to ship by the U.S. government to the locations specified by them. We have millions more doses sitting in our warehouse, but as now, we have not received any shipment instructions for additional doses. Sadly, the federal government appears to be dawdling again. While the toll of COVID-19 deaths, hospitalizations, and new diagnoses continue to rise even higher. It's not like there's a pandemic or anything going on. I like their tone there. But yeah, basically, the U.S. government, or just the president in general, the president has allowed all his key people to either quit or fired them, replaced them with cronies who don't know how to do any of their work, any of the job they're supposed to do, and now he's sulking in the White House, not doing anything. And so, the drug makers are like, "Where do you want us to send this vaccine that you got?" And they're not picking up the phone. So it's very frustrating. Very frustrating. All right. And in good news, Justin Amash has introduced a bill to end civil forfeiture in the U.S. Representative Justin Amash on Thursday introduced a bill to end civil asset forfeiture, which allows the government to take property from someone without ever charging them with a crime. Law enforcement on the local, state, and federal level can seize assets if they were thought to be used in connection with illegal activity. It's often based solely on suspicion, though. Many people never receive their items back, even if they were acquitted or never charged in the first place. Since 2000, state and local governments have robbed people of more than $68 billion, billion dollars, with a B. Police often deposit those sums into slush funds for their departments. What's more, the property seized doesn't necessarily have to have been used by the alleged criminal in question, such as the case with Kevin McBride, who had his Jeep taken by police in Tucson, Arizona, after his girlfriend allegedly used it to sell $25 worth of weed to an undercover cop. Maj's bill would eliminate the practice as we know it nationwide. So, good luck there. Alright, we got just a couple of seconds, so let's read some headlines. Like ants on sugar, COVID-fatigued Texans shrug off mandates for holiday fun. Despite rising virus cases in the state, visitors are flocking to the Christmas Village in Fredericksburg, threatening the small community. So, I'm surprised because this is on The Guardian, and Fredericksburg is a little tourist town in Texas. Oh, there's the tone, so... Thanks so much for tuning in. I'll be back on Monday. Listen to Tobe. He's funny. It's the Doobie Skulls Committee up next. That
2: our time's coming to an end.
3: Breakfast sausage grease on my shirt. You look like a slob.

Okay. Hello. Don't even know where to start. Hello. My name is Tobe. I'm the chairman of the Dubious Goals Committee. And yeah, we're having another one of these days. It's just overcast. It's been raining. It rained overnight. It's kind of fake raining right now. And of course, I decided I had to go outside immediately. And so where did I go? Well, I'm out here at Herrenhaven today. And miracle of miracles, there's nobody here. I am the only person here, which, you know, is a rare thing these days. You know, 5 years ago, 6 years ago, it was de rigueur. But I'm especially happy that there's no people here today, because that means that we might actually see something. We might actually see some dudes. So I'm entering the forest right now, just creeping in here, stalking slowly. I haven't had Herrenhaven to myself in a long time. And, you know, you come out when it's raining, and this is when you see animals. Well, you know, at least pre-COVID, it was guaranteed. You come out here in the rain, there would be nobody out here. You'd run into deer just standing 10 meters off the path. And marmots and foxes and possums, scratties, all kinds of animals. So that's what we're doing today. We're out here looking for animals. We're out here looking for fungus. And I'm basically just chilling. Oh, here's a dryad saddle sticking out of out of this stick. Okay, some stuff is starting to pop. That's great. Oh, let's walk along and see what we got. It is nice and cool. It's probably 16 degrees, 17 degrees maybe. Completely overcast. Everything is damp. Yeah, we got a little bit of something sticking out of this log here. And so everything is great. Oh. I kind of slept okay, but I woke up itchy. Because of the humidity. What are we at? 98%, 99%? Yeah. Alright. Driving over here, I saw a lot of mushrooms in people's lawns. And, oh wait, what's that back there? Is that a funny colored fungus, or is that just leaves? What is that? On that log back there. And it looks like there's some on the other end. There's no way for me to get in there, is there? There's a log I want to check out, but I'm too far away and I can't get in there. What the heck is back there? All right, there's something orange and interesting on a log. And if we just divert right here. Oh, it's very muddy and very soft, and I'm sinking into the soft forest soil. What is back here? Oh my goodness gracious, and I didn't bring a camera. This is Chicken of the Woods, and there's a massive breakout on the end of the log and in the middle of the log here, and I can't get any closer. I'm still 2 meters away. Now this is a delicious, delicious mushroom, and I haven't seen this in Herrenhaven for a decade or more. Wow. Is there any way I can get to it? I'm walking around here seeing if I can get closer. All right, well, we might have to come back for this tomorrow. There's no way for me to get in there. But I was thinking, yeah, come back tomorrow with a camera. Here's a little brown mushroom on the ground, but everything is overshadowed by this chicken of the woods. Oh, there's just no way to get in there. Maybe if I climbed over here and climbed over there. And then

0: Yeah, the lobes themselves, the... Wait, if I step over this log... Ow. Not smart. Wow. Big and chunky. Yeah, but there's lots of, there's lots of things covering it, too. There's lots of sticks and the old vines that are dying off. It's not the prettiest, and it's certainly not photogenic, but it's chunky. This breakout is big. It's bright orange, and it's yellow.
1: Wow.
0: Yeah, I... Now I gotta climb back out of here. I haven't seen Chicken of the Woods, like I said, in like 10 years. The last time I saw it, it was out here over by Frog Harbor, the end of Frog Harbor. Oh, how do I get out of here? How did I get in here? Okay. Well, I guess we're just going the long way. The wind is starting to pick up, and I can't believe it. I just can't believe we're finding this. Awesome. Like I said, when you come out on days like this, you find crazy awesome stuff. Crazy awesome stuff. Is there any way to get to it around here from the back? No. We are... out of luck. Huh. Alright. And I'm thinking about tomorrow because I actually checked the weather. I checked the weather last night because I had to go to this show, which we'll get to in a minute. But yeah, I checked the weather to see what the driving conditions were going to be like. And learned that today was going to be, you know, another rainy, dark day. Tomorrow is supposed to be the same. And then Monday, the rain goes away and it warms up a little bit. It'll warm up to 21, 22 degrees. So tomorrow would be a real good day for coming out here and taking pictures of that mushroom, but... we really can't get to it. It's not that photogenic anyway. But still, it's Chicken of the Woods that we haven't seen in forever and blah, blah, blah. And now I'm looking at a frog, sticking his eyes up out of the sub pond. He's looking at me. He says, "Hey, dude." I said, "Hi, froggy boy." All right, looking around, looking for ducks back here in the sub pond. There's nothing. Even though the wind has popped up, we are going to run out to the boardwalk here real quick. Just take a quick look out there to see if there's anything happening. Anything happening at all. Okay. Mushrooms over here on the log. Little things. I don't know even what they are. All the rain has caused the water level to be a little high. That's cool. My knee isn't too bad this morning. Or this afternoon. Or whatever it is. I don't know. Okay. I'm between the cattails. And I'm coming out. There's nothing to see. Oh, wait, no, there's one little water bird in the middle of the pond here. What's he doing? Oh, he just dove. Oh, he's got scared of me. Now he's hiding. And where did he go? I'm not seeing him pop up anywhere. How far underwater can that guy swim? Don't know, but there's a slight breeze. It's blown all the duckweed up to the shore here, and I'm going to turn around. Wait, is that something way out there? Is there a heron hiding in the trees back there? Way out there, straight out from where I am, Let's get closer. I have to know. I have too much of the curiosity. And let me apologize for the wind. I don't know how to hold this microphone so it blocks it. What is that thing? Yes. That is a blue heron. There's a blue heron. He's way out at the edge of the pond, out by the street. And he's sort of tucked himself under the cover. There's all kinds of trees and branches and stuff. Yeah, oh, now he's walking out as I turn around. There's a bunch of trees and stuff. And he was in there in the tree branches, hiding. And I could just see his bluish-gray butt. And yeah, it was a heron. And now he's sort of exited his little niche where he was hiding, or she, and he's just fishing out there now. Okay, see you later, buddy. Okay, so we've seen some awesome things today. We saw a blue heron who was hiding, and a blue heron, which is a type of bird, and we saw a chicken of the woods, which is not a type of bird. It's a mushroom. So, wow, saw a really great mushroom, you know. I'm still a little flabbergasted. Oh, there's Tremestes versicolor breaking out heartily on this log. Little ripples of turkey tails. Wow. Yeah, so chicken of the woods. Kind of rare around here is what I'm trying to tell you. And there's two big old lobes on that log over there somewhere. All right, sounds like we've got some emergency services screaming down West Maple Road, also known as Highway 64 if you're in the know. Woo, woo, woo, wow. What is it? Is it cops? No, that sounds like fire. Oh, all right, so let's cross the land bridge. Let's get back into the deep, dark forest. And I'll tell you all about what I did last night. Nothing happening in the sub pond, nothing happening in the billabong. We gotta go check the back of the billabong, though. So, the only reason I know today is Friday is because yesterday was Thursday. And there's a certain sequential logic to the days of the week. So, here we are. It's a lovely Friday. Oh, here's another one of these guys growing up out of the clinker. Got some mushrooms here. Checking all these giant logs. Maybe they'll have chicken of the woods. Now this one has Pleurotus. There's something running in this stump though. I'm really curious to see what it's going to be. Probably see it next year. Next spring. And being as yesterday was Thursday. Well, they don't always have shows on Thursday. Well, the shows are always on Thursday. It's just not every Thursday. What I'm trying to tell you is that I went down to the Bemis Center for Contemporary Arts, or the Bemis Contemporary Art Center, the Bemis Arts Center for Contemporaneousness. I don't know. I went down to the Bemis to catch a show by Doppler Effect. I don't see anything going on in the back of the billabong either. I'm in the wall blind. And I'm checking all these logs at the wall blind. This is where we have found the Earth stars and other stuff. There was about a scaly Caprinus back here. This is a Caprinus zone. But there's not much going on right now. A lot of little things, and we've got mycelium running. There's a lot of pins and stuff sticking out the ends of logs. This is all gonna burst this spring. Yeah, look at this slice of log. Now it's starting to get something growing out the side. Yeah, this is gonna go crazy. It's gonna be great. This spring. Yeah, so I'm trying to keep the story short, but I went to go see Doppler effect. And to be perfectly honest, I'm only familiar with like one other thing of this guy's work. And that was from a long time ago. It's a long story, but I thought, yeah, I kind of do want to go down and see this just, you know, for old time's sake and blah, blah, blah. So I drove downtown. I burned up a lot of gasoline driving downtown. Wait, what was that sound? Sounded like something big is back in here. We got deers back here? Who's back here? Okay, we got blue jays. All right, well, let's just keep walking along here. Pay attention to them. So I drove downtown, and I got there a little bit early. The show's supposed to start at 8. And I wanted to be there at 7:30, but I got there at about like 7:22 or whatever. So I found a good parking place. And this is where it was weird. I was looking up the street, and I was thinking, and I was having memory flashbacks. And I saw this alley. You know, there's an alley between streets and buildings. It's an alley. It's a downtown alley. And I kept thinking, wait, is that the alley? Is that that alley that... And where did the Bemis used to be? Who's in here? Oh, it's just a squirrel. And And so I thought, wait, I got to go check this out. So I get out of my car. I start walking up the street. And I'm looking over at this building thinking, wait, is that the old Bemis building? Because I'm looking at the alley and I'm thinking, no, this is not the right alley. And I'm looking behind me across the street. I'm thinking, no, right, it was over there. This is 12th Street. It used to be on 11th Street. That's 11th Street. This is the alley. This is the half of the alley because here's the part that goes over it, the overpass thing. There's sort of a bridge between buildings. And do I even want to explain why I'm so interested in this alley? Here, I'll give you the short version. The first time I ever played at the Bemis, I actually played in this alley. There was a stage set up and blah, blah, blah. Also, last night I was trying to figure out, what did we play that show? What songs did we play? I know we played Mezu Kon. Did we do the death of Christopher Columbus? I don't think so. I think we would have saved that, but I don't know. I'm sure that I have a program somewhere, or at least some notes of the show from myself. All right, we're going to sneak up here into this new observation point. Look out over the turtle reproduction pond and nothing's happening. So I'm standing there looking down the alley thinking, yeah, okay, this is the right alley, huh? A lot of stuff is different. Wow, things change over time. What a surprise. Because it's been a long time since I played that show. I'm not even going to tell you how long ago it was. And so as I was standing there, and in my mind, you know, things are coming together, and I'm feeling that mental satisfaction of, okay, mystery solved. Everything's fine. I can go back to breathing properly now. Ooh, speedy birds. There's some birds zipping through here. Zoom. So as I'm sort of turning away, I'm kind of turning around so I can walk back to the Bemis in its new location, where I'm supposed to be, the venue. And by the way, did I mention this is not my show? I went down there to see a show by Doppler Effect. I'm not playing down there. And I'm turning around and I'm thinking, oh, should I cross the street? Because I need to be on the other side of the street anyway. And I was sort of looking across the street, wondering if I should go over to that side, when I see somebody walking down the street and on the sidewalk, and it's Dave. It's Dave the Dinez. And we sort of see each other simultaneously and wave, and I cross the street. And I'm like, dude. And he's like, well, I should have known you'd be here. Well, yeah, of course. Except I'm not really there, am I? I'm wandering around on the street looking for weird stuff. I'm in an alley. All right, I've walked into the blind. There's a lot of waves under the brush here. But it's really just the wind blowing this direction, blowing all the water this way. And so as I look out over the pond, I don't see anything. There's no dudes. There's no turtles on the logs. There's no burbs in the water. It's just water. Water and some duckweed that's getting blown around, and not as much duckweed as there was because, well, you know. It's autumn. Stuff is dying out. All the duckweed is starting to say goodbye. I'm walking over here to this side of the blind, looking in here. What's on the... You know, I thought there might be something under that bush, but there is nothing. No. Okay. Oakley. Madokley. So yeah, I run into Dave. And you know Dave. I play a lot of shows with him, and he's in the synth club and all that. So and the best thing is, Dave has these great t-shirts. He's always got a great t-shirt on, and he's wearing like my favorite one that he owns. And it's hilarious. I don't even know if I can describe it properly. But he wears it every once in a while. And it's awesome. It's this black t-shirt. It's black, and up at the top of the chest, just right under the neck hole of the t-shirt, in a font that looks like flames. You know, it's flaming letters. You know, the red and orange and yellow looks like flames. It says, Alpha Male. Yeah, in big 10-centimeter letters across the chest, Alpha Male, in these bright orange and red flaming letters. And then underneath this is a rainbow. And then framed by the rainbow is this soft kitten, and this is all full color. There's this cute little kitten, and what's the cat sitting on? The kitten is sitting on, I don't know, clouds, fluffy clouds, but there seems like there's more to it than this, because it's absolutely ridiculous, and it's so funny. It's my favorite shirt. All my synth guys have cool shirts, except me. I just have my dumb gray shirts, or my dumb blue shirts, which are bluish gray. Because Aaron, he has great shirts. He's got that crazy Simpsons shirt, and he's got this... Aaron has the craziest shirts out of everybody. Dave has some great ones. And what's that other shirt that Aaron has? Is it a video game shirt? Aaron doesn't have t-shirts. He has these, you know, like regular shirts, like dress shirts, except they're made out of insane fabric. The most psychedelic and cartoonish stuff you can think of. It's just so great. But anyway, where was I? Oh yeah, me and Dave were walking into the venue. Blah, blah, blah, talking about stuff. Blah, blah, blah, we like synth. Blah, blah, blah. So we get into the venue. We walk down the stairs, which is a trick. And then we have to give the secret interrogation passwords, whatever. Because they always have the young woman sitting at the high top table that's covered with a tablecloth and cinched in the middle. She's on her high stool slash bar chair, and she has, you cannot pass until you answer her one question, which is, what is your zip code? Well, I'm the first person down the stairs. She doesn't even have a chance to open her mouth. I point at her and I say, 134. Oh, thank you. Then everybody else has to stop and figure out what's going on. She starts having to ask a question to everybody else. See, that's why me, Tobe, am just the epitome of efficiency. So me and Dave, we get into the venue, we go down into the room, and oh, there's going to be video and there's going to be sound. It's going to be great. There's a few people there. There's a few people who have shown up. I recognize some of the residents, the resident artists right away. He's like, hi, I wish I knew him better. But I'm not nearly as cool as I was. And so we find some seats. And I'm looking at the stage, which is close, and it's only about 4 inches. It's a 10 centimeter tall stage. And there's two big rolling tables with two synthesizers, Korg Tritons. And there's some other stuff up there. There's a laptop, and then there's this black box on top of this one Triton. And there seems to be like a pink glow coming from it, but it's not a real glow, it's a reflected glow. And I'm noticing this right when Dave says, well, being, you know, the gear junkie that I am, or something to that effect, being the equipment whore that I am, I have to go see what's up there. And I said, okay, I understand. Oh, rain's coming down harder now. So Dave pops up, goes up on stage, starts checking the gear out, takes a few pictures. And he comes back, and the first thing I say to him is that a Waldorf Streichfett on that Triton? He's like, yup. And I laughed. Because the funny thing is I was, just the other day, I was thinking, God, whatever happened to those? And I kind of want one, because it's a string machine. It's a string synth. You've heard me talking about needing a string synth, but I kind of don't really need one. But I kind of think maybe I do if I want to do this. Blah, blah, blah, blah, blah. And so Dave sat down. I said, yeah, what's the rest of that stuff? Oh, it's a Triton L and a Triton DX or whatever those Triton models were. And blah, blah, blah. So then we're standing around. Oh, some other people show up. A lot of people we know. A lot of synth nerds. And we're talking to people and we're talking to people. And then the show finally starts 50 minutes later. About 20 minutes late. Okay, whatever, if that's what you want to do. And it was actually kind of good. I've got a lot of opinions and mixed feelings and various thoughts that you won't hear because there's only 30 seconds remaining in this show. But I really loved the video, which was some kind of neo-metropolis kind of looking thing. Black and white. I really dug it. It was a great show. Then afterwards we had to hang out and talk to everybody we knew because it's all synth nerds and blah, blah, blah. You have been listening to the Dubious Goals Committee, a show that airs every damn day at 1930 UTC right here on and on radio. My name's Tobe. I've had fun today.

All right now, coming up next is Harry Lurie hosting Something Blue on Anon Radio. Stay tuned for blues, jazz, and other American roots music as played by musicians in the Delta and from all over the world. That's Something Blue coming up next on Anon Radio.

Welcome to Something Blue. I'm Harry Larry, and I've got the blues for you.

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We heard Over the Red Cedar, Funeral Road Blues, and Everyday Opus from Charlie Parr's concert at the Iron Horse Music Hall in Northampton, Massachusetts on July 9, 2026. 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Okay now, recorded on July 22, 2026, here's Billy Strings live at the Aganis Arena in Boston.

All right, now, that's Charlie Parr doing 1922 Blues. Before that, we heard For I've Done Nothing Wrong and Two Wheels from Chris DeClercq's new album, Chris DeClercq Solo, recorded live from the Undercraft in Little Rock, Arkansas on June 13, 2025. I'm Harry Lurie, host of Something Blue. Thanks to Bandcamp and the Live Music Archive for hosting the concerts we're hearing tonight. Closing the show, here's Billy Strings singing Reverend.

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2: Hello, this is Tobe coming to you live from a location approximately 1 kilometer to the south of the most heavy fighting in this conflict to date. 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

0: Today no 大红袍 ，Sorry。You look, this is my 大红袍 ，No。Okay, tomorrow, 大红袍 ，Today is white tee, okay。
1: 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Very occasionally, I'll do conversations / interviews. But I encourage you to tune in. 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

0: This is Science Report Today, Vibroacoustics. Vibration. It can annoy or calm. Sound. It can foster serenity or destroy concentration. Put them together and you get the science of vibroacoustics. Just how the mixture of sound and vibration affects human beings is of critical importance, among other things, to our space program. Generally speaking, lower frequencies produce vibration, which is felt. Higher frequencies are more often transmitted as sound, which is heard. The combined effects of vibration and sound aren't simply added together. Often the two interact, producing an enhanced effect. Just how this enhanced effect influences human beings is the study of vibroacoustics. Dr. Kelly Wilshire, who works at NASA's Langley Research Center, elaborates.
1: Each particular person has their own limits or tolerance to noise and sound. Some people are very much annoyed or bothered by particular types of sounds, characteristics of sounds that wouldn't bother other people. So it's a very individualistic phenomenon.
0: Uncovering what parameters govern human response to a given condition of noise and vibration is the goal of vibroacousticians. Human psychology is a critical aspect of vibroacoustic research. It's also highly variable. Unbearable noise to an adult might be soothing music to a teenager. The immediate goal of this science is improved performance of astronauts. According to Dr. Wilshire, the focus of current work is to establish acceptable levels of noise and vibration for humans in outer space. But, she says, spin-offs from this space-oriented research will benefit us all. Science Report, a feature of the American Institute of Physics.

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Tune in at 0100 hours UTC on a Tuesday. It's where you'll find it. It's where the secret recipe lies. You will find what I like to call jangle pop or space junk. 0100 hours UTC on a Tuesday. 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Bye-bye. 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Bye-bye.

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0: The year is 1985, and we're deep underground, somewhere in the metro, flickering neon lights while we're trying to escape Batman and Robin. And I wanted to begin there because Subway has le look, that peculiar mid-80s Parisian cool where everybody looks magnificent, slightly dangerous, faintly ridiculous, and absolutely nobody seems to have a proper job. And just one year before, in 1984, another version of that Paris arrived on record with the first album by Rita Mitsouko. Catherine Ringer and Fred Chanchin had actually been together since 1979 after meeting in an experimental theatre production. They were lovers, collaborators, musicians, performers, but somehow calling them a band has always seemed slightly inadequate. Les Rita Mitsouko were always like a small independent art movement with a rhythm machine. They could be punk, funk, chanson, Latin, electronic, cabaret, occasionally all within the same 3 minutes, and somehow never sound eclectic just for the sake of it. They simply appeared to regard genre as somebody else's administrative problem. Fred died in 2007, and September the 14th this year, Catherine died at 68. And with her goes the last half of one of the strangest, cleverest, and most completely individual partnerships pop music ever produced. I absolutely love Les Rita Mitsouko. Not nostalgically, their records still sound peculiar, they still wrong-foot you. They're funny and sexy and ugly and sophisticated, sometimes heartbreakingly sad, often while pretending not to be. So tonight, I want to try to explain that love by doing the obvious thing, playing the records. I'm Tim from Berlin, and for the next hour, this is Les Rita Mitsouko. And we begin near the beginning. Don't forget the night.
1: Un, deux, un. Dude.

That was Ding Dang Dong, absurdly catchy, slightly unhinged, and much smarter than it initially lets on. That combination is practically the Rita Mitsuko operating system. And now, restez avec moi.

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Lerita Moisoko featuring Iggy Pop, My Love Is Bad.

That was Marcia Bayar, their greatest success and still one of the strangest song ever to become a hit. If you know, you know. And if you don't, you've got some homework to do.

And that's almost it. An hour with a band who never seemed particularly interested in sounding like anyone, including themselves. I'm Tin from Berlin. One last Rita Misuku for the road. Andy. Take care of yourselves and each other.

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Good morning, good evening, wherever you may be, across the nation and around the world. From this crappy IKEA news desk deep in the deepest bowels of the internet, it is Friday the 2nd of October, 23 hours, 0 minutes, and 18 seconds UTC 2026, and time for the Anon Radio headlines.

0: Whittacombe suspects charged with planning terror act against Farage. Counter-terror police say the further charge comes after a hugely intensive and complex investigation. G7 to release 100 million barrels of oil and diesel after Trump export ban threat. The coordinated release is aimed at heading off further price spikes and avoiding a ban on US diesel exports. Watch, why has UK diesel price hit an all-time high? Diesel has now hit an average of £2 a litre in the UK, the RAC Motoring Group says, with petrol prices also rising. Men charged over alleged plot to target Manchester Jewish community. The pair were arrested in the northern quarter area of the city on the eve of Yom Kippur. Riot police clash with students as education protests rage in France. About 735 schools have faced disruption as violent protests over standards and lack of teachers continue. US murderer Christa Pike unconscious and on ventilator after failed execution, lawyers say. As of Thursday night, Pike remained critically ill and is being treated at a hospital in Nashville, Tennessee. Tories pledged to build 50,000 new prison places. The party says its proposals would stop prisoners being released early and cut crime. King's Caribbean Tour will not shy away from darkest days of our past. In recent years, the King has expressed his personal sorrow at the UK's role in slavery. Intensified Russian strikes are tearing Kyiv apart, warns Mayor. Vitaly Klitschko says Ukraine's capital is in a very dramatic situation as Russia hits critical infrastructure. Woman at center of Cornell rape inquiry was failed by officials, says New York governor. The woman, known as Jane Doe, alleges she was raped by 7 students at a fraternity house at the university in 2024. Met police urge students to move the 7th of October protest. The Met said it had tried to contact the University of London coalition to postpone its protest. I've seen nearly 500 executions, but never one like Christa Pike's. Texas reporter Michael Gratchik has seen botched executions in his time, but not one in which an inmate survived. School protests sent shivers down French government's spine. A movement that started nearly 2 weeks ago has spread, and in France young people on the street spells trouble, writes Hugh Schofield. Tories aim to be election ready ahead of party conference. The party will focus on the economy and welfare, as Kemi Badenoch tells her team to prepare for a possible early election. What we know about Cornell University frat house rape investigation. The woman alleges she was drugged and raped at a fraternity house at the university 2 years ago. How to see the Oriyanid Meteor Shower this weekend. Friday sees the start of the Oriyanid Meteor Shower as Earth passes through debris left behind by Halley's Comet. It peaks later in October. It could cost me £10,000, but I need the money now. Why Gen Z are opting out of pensions. A growing number of people are opting out of these schemes due to cost of living pressures. 3 reasons Middle East oil supply is nearly back to pre-Iran war levels. Experts say US military assistance, using shuttle tankers and pipelines bypassing the Strait of Hormuz mean exports have rebounded. Royal Navy's new attack submarine arrives at Faslane. HMS Agamemnon is the 6th vessel in the Astute class and will undergo sea trials after arriving on the Clyde. Man jailed for piloting small boat carrying 26 others. Jamal Abdella was sentenced after pleading guilty to endangering 26 others, including 6 children. Cult priest guilty of rape and assault of women. The leader of Sheffield's former 9 o'clock service movement is facing prison for abusing 13 women. Daniel Thomas in court accused of entering migrant site. Thomas, also known as Danny Tomo, is accused of multiple offenses in Dover in the spring. Alison Hammond has heart checkup in hospital after rushing off this morning while on air. The host says she is fine but getting checked after leaving midway through Fridays this morning. Watch, I was not going to let others die. Pilot of Flitter Bay flight describes cockpit attack by co-pilot. He has been hailed a hero for opening the cockpit door, allowing passengers to overpower his co-pilot. Spanish PM Sanchez loses key housing crisis vote after eviction of woman, 87. The defeat raises pressure on Sanchez to call a snap election, after a series of scandals affecting his party and allies. Top stories, breaking news, live reporting, and follow news topics that match your interests. Which clubs did Man City's inflated money flow to in transfer market? Man City whistleblower to lose witness protection. Portuguese computer hacker who released documents which helped trigger the Premier League investigation into Manchester City set to lose his witness protection despite fears for his life. Who has no ceiling as Northern Ireland shine in Nations League? After an impressive 3-0 victory over Ukraine in the Nations League, Northern Ireland manager Michael O'Neill was impressed with his young side. Bath gain revenge on Exeter to win 11-try thriller. After losing to Exeter at home in the Prem semi-final last season, Bath beat the Chiefs 40-34 in another thriller. Sabalenka trying hard to be easier on myself. Aryna Sabalenka says she is trying so hard to be easier on myself as she begins her China Open campaign with victory over Renata Zarazova. Will Warrington or Wakefield be Super League's sixth winner? Only five clubs have lifted the trophy in a Super League grand final. Warrington and Wakefield now have the chance to add their name to that list. How Gordon became one of England's main men. Anthony Gordon has been England's informed player since the World Cup knockout stage. Is the Barcelona forward now undroppable? And now to Ting Ting Seng at our foreign desk in Hong Kong. Ting Ting?
1: Thank you, Daniel. China has cracked down on idle relationships. Is he ahead of the game? Beijing has cracked down on IA chat bats that can replicate human relationships. Experts are asking if this is the right thing to do. China funding UK research and sending it to Beijing's spies, MI warns. British universities are being urged to sever ties with China General Technology Research Institute, which is linked to the Chinese Ministry of State Security, MSS. Restaurant named after Xi Jinping attacked by Chinese nationals in South Korea. The owner said he chose the name because he wanted to run the best Chinese restaurant in South Korea. Trump Xi summit, what wasn't said might matter the most. The most revealing thing about their summit in Washington may be what the two leaders did not say, and what we still don't know. Trump and Xi exchange warm words at state dinner but little progress on key issues. Despite diplomatic niceties and gifts, little was shared on substantial issues separating the leaders. Xi got Trump's red carpet welcome, but not everything he wanted. China wanted progress on trade, technology and Taiwan, but hasn't got as much as it would have hoped for. Xi's visit to Washington all prompt but little progress so far. The summit so far has focused on positive vibes, says one analyst, with several pressing issues awaiting discussion. Why Trump gave Xi an ornate bald eagle statue at their state dinner? From redwood benches to DVDs, gifts are an important part of the art of diplomacy. Then, the world's two most powerful men just met. How did it go? The BBC's China correspondent Laura Biker unpacks how their trip panned out for Beijing and Washington. Young people in China are fangirling over a professor who gets their anxiety. China's economy and tech have developed at breakneck speed, but there is plenty worrying its Gen Z. Trump and Tsai come face to face as U.S. and China battle to win the IE race. The U.S. and China are vying for IE supremacy while seeking to keep it under human control. Watch, 6-year-old girl from China sets new Rubik's Cube world record. Lin Yangzi broke the women's world record twice in 3 days at World Cube Association competitions.
0: And now to Fiona Wainwright at our foreign desk in Ottawa. Fiona?
2: Thanks, Daniel. False.
0: And now over to Stoner Alex with the surfer report in sunny California. Alex?
3: Whoa, dude. Thank you, man. Okay, like, a new law lets Californians install plug and number X2011 in solar kits. Two approved kits are expected to be on the market early next year. A portion of the USS Abraham Lincoln Strike Group returned to San Diego on Friday, followed by more groups in the coming days, ahead of the increased temperatures. The city of San Diego is extending hours for libraries and recreation centers that serve as cooling centers. Bioluminescence has been spotted throughout the week at parts of Mission Bay in San Diego, California. Innovate is CBS 8 number X2019, S Educational Outreach and Mentoring Program, sponsored by UC San Diego. If you want to impress your friends with a spooky spread this Halloween, get yourself a copy of Scare Cut Eerie. Merle Wakefield, a convicted predator, escaped supervision in San Diego, sparking a county-wide search. Officials offer $1,000 for information leading to his arrest. San Diego Mayor Todd Gloria declared a local emergency as El Niño number XF1. Both threatens intense weather, aiming to enhance preparedness efforts and safeguard the community. The body of a missing woman was recovered near Catalina Island. She was identified as 45-year-old Catalina Hernandez. The helicopter strike squadron returned to Naval Air Station North Island on Friday. The rest of the USS Abraham Lincoln Carrier Strike Group returns October 8th. We headed out to the San Diego Zoo to meet Espina, a baby porcupine who was born in June. Oh shit. I spilled bong water all over my papers.
0: And now to Victoria Gonzalez at our foreign desk in Monterey. Angelica?
4: Thanks, Daniel. A vice principal was killed and three people injured Thursday when two former students allegedly attacked a Torreon secondary school. After months on the run, former Navy Captain Miguel Angel Solano Ruiz was arrested in a Guadalajara suburb on Thursday night. As Mexico's spooky season approaches, Andrea Fisher offers a guide to the monsters one might encounter, including creatures from indigenous myth and legend. Mexico's economy minister was attending a G20 event on Tuesday where he spoke with his counterpart, U.S. Trade Representative Jamieson Greer, and came away saying, "We are getting closer on many issues." Mexico and France have become embroiled in a war of words after the latter took 166 years to return, briefly, a historically significant book. New head coach Rafael Márquez is putting his own stamp on Mexico's national soccer team, and so far his effort has yielded a couple of ties against South American squads. But given the on-field rivalry between the two nations, Saturday's match against the U.S. will matter more. On the anniversary of the Tlatelolco massacre, the president announced plans to tackle violent content on social media and shared a culture ministry update. Rachel strengthened to Category 3 early Thursday afternoon and is already bringing heavy rain to coastal states. At the same time, an advancing cold front is causing temperatures to drop and rain to fall in northern and central states. The 1968 social protests, culminating in the Tlatelolco student massacre, will never be forgotten in Mexico City. Lydia Leija looks at the books and films that best capture this turbulent year in Mexican history. The peso in September suffered its largest monthly depreciation since June 2024, which has naturally led to talk that the super peso from previous months has ended its reign. But some analysts are confident that it will regain strength. Less than. Description: Mexico and number 039. S. English language news / description.
0: At last. Welcome, Neo. As you no doubt have guessed, I am Morpheus.
5: Whoa, it's an honor to meet you.
0: No, the honor is mine. Please, come, sit. I imagine that right now you're feeling a bit like Alice.
5: Huh?
0: Tumbling down the rabbit hole,
5: You could say that.
0: I can see it in your eyes. You have the look of a man who accepts what he sees, because he is expecting to wake up. Ironically, this is not far from the truth. Do you believe in fate, Neo?
5: No.
0: Why?
5: Because I don't like the idea that I'm not in control of my own life.
0: I know exactly what you mean. Let me tell you why you're here. You're here because you know something. What you know, you can't explain, but you feel it. You've felt it your entire life, that there's something wrong with the world. You don't know what it is, but it's there, like a splinter in your mind, driving you mad. It is this feeling that has brought you to me. Do you know what I'm talking about?
5: The coronavirus 19?
0: Do you want to know what it is?
5: Yeah.
0: The coronavirus 19 is everywhere. It's all around us. Even in this very room, you can see it when you look out your window or when you turn on your television. You can feel it when you go to work, when you pay your taxes.
5: Whoa.
0: The coronavirus 19 is the world that has been pulled over your eyes, to blind you from the truth.
5: What truth?
0: That you are a slave, Neo. Like everyone else, you were born into bondage, born into a prison that you cannot smell or taste or touch. A prison for your mind. Unfortunately, no one can be told what the hell coronavirus 19 is. You have to see it for yourself. This is your last chance. After this, there is no turning back. You take the blue pill. The story ends. You wake up and believe whatever you want to believe. You take the red pill. You stay in Wonderland. And I show you just how deep the rabbit hole goes.
5: Fuck.
0: Remember, all I'm offering you is the truth. Nothing more. Follow me.
5: WHO
6: is going into replication.
0: bank. Give him all you got.
6: I think he's gonna talk.
7: Oh god, the pimp has already had work on him.
6: Number nine.

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1: 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I am Gordon the Dog and I would like to invite you to be creative and reliable. Can you do it? If you can, then, Anon Radio is the place for you.

0: I'm Madame God Cyber Chatter. And I like to go online. I'm Madame God Cyber Chatter. I'm online all the time. When I go into a room, everybody leaves. Cause I'm Madame God Cyber Chatter. And I never aim to please. When I ask you for your wares, I say it like Warways. Cause I'm Madame God Cyber Chatter. And I keep a skin for Warways. When I go from room to room, everybody thinks I'm a damn god cyber chatter. And I like to have nice things. When I post on your news group, I reign in the flames. Cause I'm a damn god cyber chatter. And claim a claim to the flames. I'm a damn god cyber chatter. And I like to go online. I'm a damn god cyber chatter. I'm online all the time. I'm a damn god. I'm a damn god. I'm a damn god. I'm a damn god. I'm a damn. I'm a damn. I'm a damn god cyber chatter. And I hope you like my rhyme.
1: 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We're keeping you informed so you don't have to be. My name is Daniel. I am your friend. Hello and welcome, and bye now. Laboratory lard, lardiness, lardy party farty slarty Bart Burton Ernie up Chuck Norris, Kofifi, Cummy, Fee-fi-fo-fum. I smell the ass of my English mum. I can't read that. What does that say? I don't know what that means. Okay, but what does that means? Oh, feck it. We'll do it live. Yo, drop it. Drop that mic. Hey you Thomas. Pop a crap in your crap. I am the bully whiff. Say what?

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